0: see.
1: Well, I saw Bill Simmons tweet, the second goal almost broke Andres Cantor. Yeah, I would agree. That is that is an incredible call. It's an incredible call, but you can tell he's struggling. He is holding on to whatever little bit of voice he has left, but you see something enough times, you think you would be able to believe it when you see it. And it felt like it was coming. Once England did that, Argentina, Pepper, they had 13 shots in the second half. The majority of those coming in the final 25 minutes once England sat back. They had two shots at the post, but it was coming. It was coming. It was inevitable. But even then, I still couldn't believe it when I saw it. Messi, again, both of the assists of the Argentina goals. The GOAT putting his stamp on what has already been the greatest soccer career of all time. And now he's got a chance to go back to back to finish off a legendary, probably never duplicatable career ever again. 310-840-4910. It was fun. It was a fun watch. It was a fun watch for sure. And I didn't have a dog in the fight. Honestly, I'm kind of as great as Messi's greatness in Argentina are. I don't want him to win again. I usually root against England when it comes to soccer. Somebody that's Irish. I don't know if that needs to be explained more than that. I always root for Italy and Team USA. Italy didn't even make it. They're a disgrace. Team USA knocked out by Belgium. I used to hate Spain because they've dominated Italy their fair share. Italy's also beaten them, but I want Spain to win this thing on Sunday. But man, you can't deny Messi's greatness. You can't, even at 39. He's been the best player in this tournament. All right, 310-840-4910. We'll take a short break. When we come back, we've got a bunch of tweets that I want to get to. You can tweet me at PapBoyle44 and have your thoughts on this World Cup game today, on the final on Sunday. And more importantly for me, the biggest takeaway from Argentina's stunning comeback, it's on England's manager, Thomas Tuchel. He blew the game. Playing prevent defense way too early, way too early. So we'll get your thoughts again. You can tweet me at PapBoyle44. You could call, you could text 310-840-4910. We'll get all of your reactions when we return. I'm Pat Boyle. 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
2: 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And yes, we're counting. You're home for the NFL. 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
24: A better life with Dr. Sanjay Gupta.
25: When we talk about how much exercise someone should get, current guidelines call for about 150 minutes of moderate intensity exercise or 75 minutes of vigorous intensity exercise every week. New study out of the UK makes a strong case for vigorous exercise if and when you can do it. Now, researchers determined that even little bursts of vigorous exercise can significantly reduce someone's risk of 8 different diseases: dementia, type 2 diabetes, fatty liver disease, chronic respiratory disease, chronic kidney disease, immune-mediated inflammatory diseases, major cardiovascular events, and atrial fibrillation. We're not talking about complicated training programs here. Just work with what you can into your everyday life. If you are breathless and unable to speak in complete sentences, then you've hit the mark. I'm Dr. Sanjay Gupta, helping you live a better life.
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0: argentino. Asistencia de Leo con la derecha. Por aquí no. Por allá sí.
1: That was the call on Telemundo, and it was the play that sends Argentina to the World Cup final, where they'll lock horns with Spain coming up on Sunday. Cheapest ticket for the World Cup between Argentina, World Cup final rather, between Argentina and Spain, currently set at $7,500, the most expensive get-in price ever recorded for a U.S. sporting event via TickPick, man. Ow! Thought the announcer did a tremendous job capturing that moment, man. That's how you do it. Goal! I mean, to try and reenact it wouldn't do it justice, man. Hell of a call via the Telemundo broadcast, man.
2: I love watching on Telemundo.
1: Mm-hmm.
2: I don't speak Spanish. Not a lick of it.
1: You don't say.
2: I did speak Spanish in high school. Didn't pay much attention.
1: You used to speak Spanish?
2: I used to speak Spanish. And I forgot it.
1: That's something.
2: But, like, the energy that they bring, I think that's, like,

0: Argentino. Asistencia de Leo con la derecha. Por aquí no, por allá sí.
1: Lionel Messi to Lautaro Martinez for the Dubski. That is how Argentina punches their ticket to the World Cup final coming up on Sunday. And I got to speak to the greatness of Lionel Messi here for a second, man, because to see him impact this football match, to see him impact it without scoring speaks to his greatness, man. We were having this conversation a little bit earlier. I feel like he's LeBron James. He is LeBron James. LeBron James' best attribute is his ability to set guys up and get involved. But he also happens to be the all-time leading scorer in NBA history. I feel the exact same way about Messi. After Messi registered two more assists tonight, he's now got 10 assists in the knockout stage of the World Cup. Six more than any other player. Check this out, guys. In the past 60 years, he's also recorded a goal or an assist in 11 straight World Cup matches dating back to 2022. That's the longest streak since at least 1966. So when we talk about Lionel Messi and talk about him being the GOAT, we're not just flapping our gums. He's really staking his claim, guys. Greatest pro athletes of all time. I think he legitimately is in that. He legitimately is in that conversation. I'm hiccuping a little extra here in the final tail end of the show, and it's tasting like all Subway tuna. That's what I have for dinner tonight. Hell of a tuna wrap. Shout out to Subway, man. Subway, if any of your reps are out there listening, I've eaten a tuna wrap from your establishment the past 3 days in a row. Show your boy some love, man. That's all I'm asking for. Lionel Messi, though, absolutely ridiculous for what he was able to accomplish tonight. And then I just continue to be impressed by Argentina, man, coming up big in the waning moments of these matches. Got to give credit to Messi, man. I compare it to, you know, when an ace is on the mound in Major League Baseball. The infielders field the ball a little bit better. The bats are a little bit hotter. The outfielders field the ball a little bit better. The base runners got a little bit more juice when running the base paths. Like, hey, we remember this term we used during football season, ad nauseum. Lionel Messi is a force multiplier, baby. 1,000%. He is a force multiplier. The GOAT coming up big here tonight. There was a little bit of a weird but true I had for you guys. Spain's best player, and that is who Argentina will lock horns with coming up Sunday in the World Cup finale, World Cup final. Spain's best player is Lamine Yamal. And Messi, this is so weird but so true, Messi was a part of a photo shoot holding Lamine Yamal as a baby, and now he is going to go toe-to-toe with him for the right to be considered the best soccer country in the land. If that ain't weird but true, I don't know what the hell is, man. Shout out to Lionel Messi, man. The GOAT coming up big for Argentina. 310-840-4910. Is the number here on Westwood One Sports Tonight. We can continue the Caitlin Clark conversation that we were having earlier about, you know, what makes up the ingredients.

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0: in it.
1: Yeah. And then that's unfortunately for all of us who love sports. We want our team to try and win it every year. And that's not how the owners see it.
0: Nope.
1: That's not how it's going to
0: They
1: go
0: want
1: down.
0: To dangle the carrot
1: yes.
0: in front of you so you keep going to games.
1: Yep.
0: Instead of demanding that your team spend a little bit more so you can be in first place and not in second place.
1: It's Blocky Abdallah here on Westwood One Sports and the Westwood One Sports app. We will go over and under with Raj coming up next. Argentina has scored 16 goals here in the World Cup. Spain's only allowed one. Will Argentina score more than one goal in the final on Sunday? We'll go over and under with Raj coming up next. International soccer is down to its final match. DraftKings has you covered for every single one.
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0: is the playoffs.
1: Mm-hmm.
0: And I'm just kind of looking at the landscape of the conference, and I could see Seattle, you know,
1: I think it's
0: not being as good as they were last year, and that division not getting three teams in. So that was fun. Good conversation. You can join the show at 310-840-4910. 55 days away from the start of the NFL season. How about that?
1: Yeah, love doing this at 55 days away.
0: Well, we can do it again at 33 and at 17. And yes.
1: 17 days, yeah.
0: Yeah,
1: we'll do it again at 2. We'll do it at 2 days away from the start of the NFL. So we'll give our final prediction 2 days away.
0: Tomorrow for the summer of football, I'll come up with something even better.
1: Okay.
0: I'll come up with something even better for you guys.
1: 4 days away.
0: With 54 days left before the start of the football season, I'll come up with something outstanding for you guys. We have the World Cup of Soup coming up next here on the show. And international soccer is down to its final match. DraftKings has you covered for every single one.
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1: Man.
2: I wish I could go to the window in Vegas and be like, yeah, so I...
0: By the way.
2: I bet this parlay, but I get a mulligan on this one, right?
0: Have you seen this? We were talking about this the other day because at the Home Run Derby, Will Ferrell was out there.
3: Are you guys ready to watch some balls go very far into the air?
0: Funny man.
2: Apparently not a lot of people watch balls go very far either.
0: Yeah, I have the, I think 5.3 million people watch on Netflix, the Home Run Derby, which was like down big time from last year's Home Run Derby.
3: The Liberty Bell comes and takes photos of him.
0: Will Ferrell, his new show on Netflix that they were promoting during the Home Run Derby, some of the reviews are in for the new show, The Hawk, where he's a golfer being funny. IGN, here's the review on The Hawk.
2: Yeah.
0: The Hawk is an unfunny swing and a miss from Will Ferrell and his talented friends. Variety, here's their review.
2: Okay.
0: The Hawk, Will Ferrell's Netflix golf comedy, is a major disappointment.
2: Okay.
0: The New York Post, Will Ferrell's golf show, The Hawk, isn't up to par.
2: All right, that's two out of three trying to make golf puns. All right.
0: Ready? Ready for the third one? Let's see. We've got one more golf pun. The Hollywood Reporter, here's the review. Will Ferrell and a stellar supporting cast are a wasted in Netflix's whiff of a golf comedy.
2: Okay, all right.
0: A whiff of a golf comedy.
2: All right.
0: So the reviews are in for The Hawk. Are you going to watch The Hawk with Will Ferrell?
2: I'm absolutely not.
3: Are you guys ready to watch some balls go very far into the air?
0: But he's a golfer being funny.
2: I am absolutely not going to watch that. The best thing Will Ferrell's ever done is Ashley Schaefer in Eastbound and Down.
0: Ooh.
2: That's the best thing Will Ferrell.
0: Will Ferrell in Old School is probably the tops for me.
2: Ashley Schaefer BMW is insane comedy. That's the tops for me.
0: And Netflix, the Home Run Derby, the ratings were pretty low.
2: 5 million.
0: Not good. So there you go. There's Will Ferrell, his new show, The Hawk. Abdallah's going to check it out.
2: No.
0: Jim Rome and the Jim Rome Show is coming up next.
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0: was never a soccer take. This is a scoreboard take and a calendar take. It's not 1986. It's 2026. Why am I doing this still? Why do I have to reset this? Somehow it's never been more relevant. For the last freaking time, I hope. Scoreboard, everybody. Look the bleep up at it. Somebody wins, somebody loses, nothing else matters. We don't give a damn. It's literally that simple. Literally. Wow. Now I'm back to running my own board with two phone lines on a one-hour talk show nightly. Wow. Who am I going to book? Oh, by the way, I used to book the show myself, too. I did everything myself. And now I'm right back there. Like, all of you through the other side of the garage. None of you exist. How did this happen? Some weird time warp. 1-800-636-8686. I cannot believe that on July 16th, 2026, I had to open the show, by explaining the concept of scoreboard. 40 years later. The hell is going on around here? All right, some other things I want to get into. I tried to get into this earlier when I came back from the lake, because it happened while I was at the lake. That trade, the Celtics trade, Jaylen Brown. But then I kind of missed it, right? Like, if I'm gone for 2 weeks, I can't reset things that happened 2 weeks ago, even if it's that big. But Jason Tatum was asked about it last night at the ESPYs, so it kind of gave me a way in. So I want to go back to that. And also, yeah, LeBron finally came out of this game that he's playing where he's not letting anybody know, and he thinks that he's got everybody eating out of his hand and waiting on bated breath because there's no way he's going to make any announcement during the World Cup. There's no way he's going to make any announcement, so he knows that everybody's looking at him. So then he came out and he showed up and had this incredibly baggy exchange with Tyrese Halliburton. Hey, man, take that bag, show on the road. Now, that I might pay to see. I'll get into that a little bit later on. And there's a whole number of other things I want to do. I've got the FanDuel Predicts with Big Head segment, top of hour number two. Rex Hoggard will be joining me live from the Open Championship. Look at DeChambeau. This guy was left for dead. Had a big first round. Scottie Scheffler, not playing real well of late. Looking pretty good. And we'll talk about the track and the fact that it hasn't rained over there like in 8 years. We'll get into all that. And a beef segment. What is your beef? Hey, Tom, remind me. Have I done a beef segment with the chat? We did one, right? We did one. B-Web, for some reason, didn't want to do it. And Tommy's like, dude, do it. Do it. He's like, nah, it's Jim's segment. No, Brian. It's your segment, dude. It's your show. Next time, do it. Anyway, in the chats, if you want to start beefing, go ahead. Anytime. Start. 1-800-636-8686. All right, there you go. I don't know why I gave myself a tongue for that. 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But clearly, I had to do that. 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

0: 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The Ticket. It's a
1: another hot one in the Lithia Ford of Boise studio. And I just mean the weather. I mean the program. 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KTIK, The Ticket, appreciate you always listening. Whether it's old school, you're driving, listening in your radio right now, appreciate you. 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I'm all over the place. But yeah, appreciate you listening. 208-424-9300 on the Cloverdale Plumbing text line. Be checking that off in today. I'm Johnny Ballgame, and as I said, the Lithia Ford of Boise studio, where Ford does begin in Idaho. Make sure you're checking out everything that's going on with Lithia Ford. Johnny Ballgame, ladies, he's with us again. Prater out, Greg Frank in. Here we go, Greg.
2: It's not too hot in here. It's hot outside, but fortunately the AC is working in here today.
1: Which doesn't always happen. Have you ever had a female call you Gregor?
2: Never had anyone in my life call me that before I met you. 31 years on this planet. I guess 30 before I met you. Because I was hired before my 31st birthday.
1: Oh, Greg.
2: And you're the first one that let that out. Now I guess everybody in Boise calls me that.
1: Yeah, they do. And it just goes
2: to
1: show.
2: The text line, yeah, every texter calls me that.
1: People listen. People know. And that's what I want. I want people, you know, in public. Hey, Gregor! You know, that's what we want. If anybody could ever guess the movie I stole the term.
2: I don't even know if I know.
1: You don't. No one's ever said, like, oh, did you get Gregor from that movie?
2: Yeah.
1: And once someone does, I'll say, yes, I did. So congratulations, Greg, in for Prater all week. And we got a lot of stuff we're going to get to, Greg, today. But Boise State football, as we get ready, like, hard to believe how close we are to training camp. They got media days going on all over the country with the Mountain West, with the Sun Belt, with the ACC. We're doing our own kind of Boise State thing. We've been previewing a certain, position group every week. Today, it's not necessarily a position group. It's a stat. Pass rush. Sacks. Let's talk about it, Greg. The Boise State pass rush. Greg, their leading sacker last year had 6. Okay? Luckily, he's back, but he had 6. You know, tough the year before they had 2 that had double digits. So we're going to examine this pass rush, find out how it can get better than last year. Maybe not quite 2 years ago. You're not going to lead the nation in sacks 2 out of 3 years, I would think, with a complete and total different roster essentially here. But let's really dissect it, Greg. Pass rushing is very important, as you know. Let's get after it with Boise State's.
2: Absolutely, yeah. No, I think this is a good topic we came up with after doing Maddox Madsen and Zach Hill yesterday. We do a little Boise State pass rush today because it's the second most important thing in the game after the quarterback. It's getting to the quarterback on defense. And I think, you know, those numbers are alarming. You know, the highest player in terms of sack total last year, Jaden Virgin Morgan, 6.
1: Yep.
2: That's, you know, 1 every 2 games.
1: Okay.
2: Not great. Now, that's not to say that Boise State's defense was bad last year.
1: I don't think it was. They won the league.
2: They won the league. I understand that. But can they win the league with, remember, they had Ty Benefield, who we all think is an NFLer. And, you know, we'll see if Zion Washington can hang on and make the Browns, but he's at least got a crack.
1: He's an NFLer today.
2: He's an NFLer today. They had those two guys back there, and they had a couple of corners that were, you know, mainstays in their secondary. So we talked about this a little bit earlier in the week, that the secondary is going to look a lot different. And if different means not as good, how do you compensate for that? It would have to be on the D-line, I would think.
1: Yeah, and I'm with you. It's the second most important thing. Outside of the quarterback, it's the pass rush. That's the one neutralizer that the defense has. Not even necessarily a neutralizer. It's kind of the one weapon that a defense has that the offense, is pretty much powerless to. If you can get after the quarterback, like, for example, the greatest offense I've ever seen in NFL history was the 2013 Denver Broncos. Maybe the greatest show on turf, but that 2013 Broncos team with Peyton Manning was insane.
2: Come on, is this not just you trying to make a Seahawks reference?
1: But, Greg Frank.
2: I see where you're going there.
1: The greatest offense of all time got nothing out of the worst performance arguably any offense has ever had in any Super Bowl. They didn't score until the fourth quarter because defense, the Seahawks pressured Peyton Manning. And again, it's the great weapon. The offense, if you rush the passer well, you put that quarterback on his ass, it could be the greatest show on turf. It could be Peyton Manning's best offense he's ever played with. And if you can get to the quarterback, that all goes away. 2 years ago, Boise State put the quarterback on his ass more than any other team in America. 135, I think that year, 134 other teams. Last year, they took a massive step back. So can they get somewhere in the middle this year, Greg Frank? Like, you'd like to see one player in double-digit sacks, or do you not care? You just want the collective number to be where it is. I kind of like having this the guy. He's feared, he's scared, you expect him to do well, and he does.
2: I mean, that's nice to have, but not everybody, especially at the G6 level, has that guy. So I think that you just need the collective unit on the D-line to step up and get to the quarterback with a little more frequency, because I don't think... I don't know. I mean, maybe in a few years, it's Rashawn Jones. I don't know if there's an NFL player on this roster, period. And I definitely don't think there's an NFL player on this D-line. So just make the most with what you have. Frank Miley, maybe he can figure some things out as well to get some more out of these guys. Guys need to bounce back. Guys need to take the next step. And collectively, it just needs to be, I think, a little bit of a better pass rush.
1: Yep, we're going to get after it. 5 p.m., your thoughts? You know, other than JVM, who do you want to put the quarterback on his back this year? Where are your expectations? Last year, Braxton Feely from the nose guard or three technique, depending on where he was lined up, he finished with 5.5. That's a really solid number for an interior player, Greg. And hopefully there's a guy who can step up and have a round there, but it's coming off the edge. I mean, heck, Shea Oladipo 2 years ago was a DB, a nickel, had a handful of sacks. So they see if they can find a way. I mean, it goes without saying, but we're not going to hammer Max Stiege too hard. But he started every single game last year and finished with a half a sack. Bull Bull, his backup, didn't start any, played sparingly, had more sacks than the starter Max Stiege. And heck, Roman Kaywood, his other backup, hardly played there, here, and there. Also had half a sack. So there's a lot of work that needs to be done. Greg Frank, that isn't, and that's a big stuff, and we can't wait till 5 o'clock. But we think the biggest story, certainly locally, we're going to get after this in a few minutes. But Greg, you saw it this morning with our boy, Gabriel Hughes.
2: Gabriel Hughes gets the ball tomorrow for the Rockies to start the second half for Colorado. Read into that as you may. Perhaps it's a sign that they want to give him as many looks as possible, and he is a priority for them immediately out of the All-Star break. Maybe it's just he hasn't pitched in a while, and, you know, because he pitched that Dodger Stadium start last week was Wednesday, which would have lined him up to pitch on Monday, which, of course, was the start, the beginning of the All-Star break, meaning Gabriel Hughes would just be next in line for the Rockies if they are to just resume with the rotation in the same order that it was before the break, because he pitched, like I said, on Wednesday.
1: So they didn't do that, you're saying?
2: No, I'm saying technically this is them doing that, because he pitched Wednesday last week.
1: And this is 5 days later. Ravine.
2: This is the fifth game later. It just happens to be on a Friday. So either they're just following the rotation the way that they would be if there was no All-Star break, or Gabriel Hughes is a priority for them to get as many starts out of the rest of the season, and this is a way to do that by starting him the first game out of the break.
1: Greg, if only there was someone we could ask. You know, that maybe followed the Rockies for a living. Like, their job is writing and telling Colorado Rocky stories. If only we could find somebody. Greg Frank, kidding aside, Thomas Harding, Rockies insider for MLB.com. Greg Frank, book Thomas Harding. We'll have him on actually coming up shortly and dive a little deeper into this. Yeah, Gabriel Hughes, he gets the mound the very first game following the All-Star break for the Colorado Rockies. I bet our boy Chris Frith is going. Maybe other any other Rocky Mountain High School
2: it is in
1: teammates.
2: Denver. Yeah.
1: It's in Denver. That's a super easy flight. It's a Friday night, an easy peasy there. Man, I'm tempted to hop on a plane after the show tomorrow and go see this. We can get a press pass and cover him, but I don't think, Greg, you're the boss. Can I expense out a flight?
2: I mean, the game is, 7 o'clock?
1: Wouldn't make it on time.
2: You wouldn't make it on time. He might be out of the game by the time you get into the ballpark.
1: Sure, you're right. Okay, but maybe another
2: nice
1: time.
2: Try, though. Maybe on a weekend.
1: Yeah, maybe I could expense that out. Company pay for me to go cover Gabriel Hughes. That'd be fun. Oh, kidding aside here, Greg, that's going to be fun. Also, Greg, service people, just to get the ball rolling on a weird segment we want to talk about because it's July 16th. I have the garage door repair company coming to my house tomorrow. I got a garage door, Greg. It has a mind of its own. Like every night or every morning I wake up and it's like my garage door's open randomly. I don't know if somebody else, like my neighbor, has a garage door opener that sets mine off too, but I'm at my wit's end. I can't fix it. So I have a garage door person coming over, and you, I think you're getting your AC worked on.
2: Already taken care of. It's been a bit of a process, to say the least. I needed a new AC at the beginning of the month, and fortunately, I didn't have to wait that long for the actual AC unit to be installed. But then once that was installed, I had to wait a couple of weeks for the new drywall to go in because they had to take drywall out to get above my, inside my ceiling to put the unit in. And so I had to wait a couple of weeks for that drywall to come in. And yesterday I walked back from

0: And or do you, you know, require yourself to be at home when you're having repairs done, or do you just not really care that much, you know? And so that's kind of the conversation we're getting into in the 4 o'clock hour.
1: Some people might, I don't want to say hover, but at least you're home, you're active, you're paying attention because, well, heck, you want to make sure that it works correctly. You know, you don't want the person to leave and then you show up because he's not there or she wasn't there. And then all of a sudden you try to turn your heat on and it still doesn't work. I can see that too. Share your thoughts. 208-424-9300. A Rocky Mountain High School graduate is starting for the Colorado Rockies tomorrow night. What's it mean? Let's talk with a Rockies insider with MLB.com, Thomas Harding, when we come back. 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
2: 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You've probably seen the viral photo by now, a 20-year-old long-haired Lionel Messi holding 5-month-old Lamine Yamal, who's in a plastic bathtub filled with water. It was a photo shoot for a 2008 charity calendar organized by Barcelona, and that pairing turned out to be the club's greatest player and its youngest ever scorer. But on Sunday, Messi, now 39, and Yamal, who just turned 19, will meet for the first time ever on the pitch. Argentina and Spain in the World Cup final, 3 Eastern in New Jersey. Just one of many fascinating storylines. Argentina going for the back-to-back titles. Messi trying to win his first golden boot, his 8 goals, tying him with Kylian Mbappe, while Spain going for its second World Cup title after winning in 2010. With this 2026 World Soccer Update, I'm Brad Heller, Westwood One Sports.
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4: 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I don't know if that's good or bad based on Coors Field, Greg Frank. But let's get to the Taco Bell hotline. 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Thomas Harding, welcome to good old Boise, Idaho. You ever been to Boise, Thomas?
5: Oh, my gosh. I had one of the best times of my life there. I used to work for the newspaper Memphis, the Commercial Appeal, and I was covering Mississippi State in that NCAA tournament. Remember when UCLA won that game, I believe, over Missouri, the Tyus Edney drive?
4: Edney, we still talk about that in this town, dude.
5: Yes, yes. I was there for that. And not only that, but got to visit in downtown Boise. I believe at the time there was a club called the Booze Bouquet. Spent the night hanging out there.
4: All right.
5: And there were some wonderful little restaurants there. Yes. Yeah, so, yeah, I've had a great time, a wonderful time in Boise.
4: You'll have to tell that next time you interview Gabriel Hughes, a Boise guy, as you know. And I guess I'm just going to start there. As far as I saw, you broke the news today that Gabriel Hughes will be starting tomorrow night's the first game following the All-Star break for the Colorado Rockies. And I guess I just talked to you about, like, I guess, what does this say about the organization's trust in this rookie handing him the ball the first game? Is it something there, or is it just simply his turn?
5: Well, in a sense, it is his turn, but they really like him, and there are things to like about him that from the moment he was drafted, and you know, highly intelligent guy, a big strong fellow there. And I'll tell you what, every time I see him, I learn something new about him. Like that start that he had in Los Angeles against the Dodgers, his first major league start. It's and I even mentioned this in my story. A lot of scouts from other teams, they would come to me with these concerns. Gabriel Hughes has not gained the 97-mile-an-hour fastball that we saw Gonzaga. Can he possibly pitch at this level? And I've always felt like I was defending them, like, wait a second here. This is a guy that knows pitching, that is really coachable. He, you know, if he's not throwing 97, I have a feeling that he'll find a way to throw at 94, 95 and beat them. That's exactly what he did against the Dodgers. And I think that was a head turn start because it started off, he gave up three runs. He was testing all of his stuff early in the game. And between him, his catcher, and his pitching coach, they're like, hold on a second. Can't hit your fastball, throw it. And he threw it and threw it and threw it. And the rest of the time there, I think it was one more hit. He ended up going six innings, a quality start. No more runs, one more hit. I believe he walked two in the first inning, didn't walk anybody after that. This guy has enough to pitch at this level. You know, I go back to earlier in his career, pre-Tommy John surgery. They started him in a game against the Dodgers. And they made sure he started so he faced the heart of the lineup. And you saw him light up then. I mean, just mentally, physically, you can see it almost in his eyes from the stands. Like, this is where I belong. So I like him, and it'll be interesting to see where this goes with the Rockies.
4: We had him on the show on Monday of this week, gave us some time before Home Run Derby. Like you said, he's a great kid, and we're rooting for him every step of the way. If he has, let's say, another quality start tomorrow at home against the Cincinnati Reds, do you see him having a permanent spot in this rotation? The Rockies said after they drafted him, I think they had planned on using him as a reliever. That's what Gabriel told us. He wanted to be a starter, but he's willing to do whatever the Rockies suggest. Now, is he going to get a chance to be a starter in Major League Baseball, or do you see his future ultimately being back in the bullpen?
5: I do not see the future in the bullpen. In fact, I think when he was drafted, one of the reasons that there was talk about him as a reliever was to get him here quicker. And that was kind of a pattern of the Rockies. They had fallen into, let's get guys here quickly. And I don't think that would have been the best thing to do at that time. I think that Gabriel Hughes had it right. He wanted to be a starter. He's built like a starter. Let him be a starter. Now, had he gotten here quickly, they could have started him off in a bullpen. But just looking at the stuff that he has and his field of pitch, the fact that he can figure out what's working and what isn't, I think that even if he had shown up as a reliever, he would have moved to a starting rotation. I mean, there are some guys that you want them to start until they prove to you that they're relievers, and Gabriel Hughes is one of those guys. So the opportunity here is to hold a spot in the rotation. He will be where he's being inserted in, and if, as I expect, Tomoyuki Sugano starts on the next game on Saturday, then that means that this is Gabriel Hughes' spot in rotation, and then they will see how well he does with it. I mean, they do have a couple of pitchers. Sean Sullivan's been up a couple of times. Iberison Castellano, who's been up once, that could be starters at this level, but right now the spot has Gabriel Hughes' name on it.
6: He's Thomas Harding, Rockies beat writer for MLB.com and covers the Rockies as well for KOA there in Denver. Thomas, tell us a little bit about what this kid's mental makeup is like. You're there, and, you know, we were closely following his debut as a starter at Chavez Ravine last Wednesday, and gives up three runs right out of the gate. And obviously, when you're facing the Dodgers, you never quite know how that could snowball. And so for him to kind of settle in and have the start that he had against the Dodgers, on some level, it definitely speaks to the repertoire of pitches that he possesses and just the talent level that he has. But on another level, I think it also speaks to an ability to just kind of refocus and lock back in. What do you think about how the kid's wired?
5: Well, first of all, when you talk about how the kid's wired, everybody talks about the intelligence that he has, and it's natural. And he's the type of guy, and I think it's been in his bio that had he not had this talent to throw a baseball, he'd be going to med school right now. And you see a guy who's not afraid to be himself. I mean, I remember one spring training, he's reading a book about the Enron scandal in the early 2000s. Okay, yeah. He's sitting in the clubhouse reading that, and that just reminds me, another player, Carlos Gonzalez, years before, he had played with a guy from Princeton, and he goes, that guy reads real books. I mean, you know, but, and the other thing about him, too, is you know there's a curious nature about him. I mean, during his time with Tommy John, he stayed in Arizona, and Antonio Senzatela and Germán Márquez were there. Well, he spoke fluent Spanish to them, and Senzatela has been his throwing part pretty much ever since when they're in the same place. So he comes to the Rockies, and there's a new pitching group here that's running things, and he's really bought into what they're saying. You know, you have to have a number of different pitches. He made up his sweeper during spring training. But I think that if the other piece of it, and I think the thing that can make a guy a really good starter, especially when you pitch a Coors Field, when he recognized that he had the fastball the other night and he kept throwing it, that told me that no matter how much information he's taking in, no matter how many suggestions he gets or digs into the analytics, he can feel what's happening on the mound at the time. And that's been missing from this generation because, let's face it, they don't play – in a lot of ways, they don't play team baseball. They go to facilities, then they play in a showcase where, you know, you just meet guys and you're thrown together as a team and you show how hard you can throw.
7: Yeah.
5: The fact that he could make a decision, make an adjustment in the middle of the game and get through it against the Los Angeles Dodgers says that – he's at least barked the right tree when it comes to can you be an effective starter in the major leagues.
6: Well, and that's something that I wanted to follow up on. You talked about how receptive he is to coaching and how willing he is to adjust and kind of figure it out as he goes. How much of that is just kind of a wide array of skills from a, you know, pitching arsenal that he can do a lot of different things versus, again, that mental component of, you know, okay, this isn't working, I need to make a change? Because I think sometimes you get players in all sports that are maybe a little bit full of themselves and think that they can keep doing the same thing because eventually their process is going to win out at the end of the day. He seems like somebody that's willing to make changes and kind of adjust as he goes.
5: Yeah, it's funny. There are two things at work here. The ability to listen and make changes and the ability to be stubborn and throw your fastball when it shows that fastball's working and maybe your slider isn't that particular day. So it's a mix of them all. And the question is, can he figure it out? What do they say? It's what, 20% of the time you really have good stuff and the rest of it is somewhere between – you have some good stuff, and there's about 20% of the time, or maybe 10%, where you have nothing, and you have to figure it out. So when we see a guy do this, it tells me that he has a chance to understand the game as it's played in front of him, and I like that. The other thing that I like about him is he is a big physical fellow. I think that a lot of people talk about him and the intelligence and the parents, doctors, and, you know, he could have gone to med school or whatever, and yes, he is a bit bookish, but then you see him take the mound, and it's a different guy. And that was one of the things that the manager, Warren Schaefer, said about him, is that when you see him on the mound, this guy is really competitive, almost nasty out there. So, like I say, he has a chance. Now, this is a tough place to pitch. It's a tough place to sustain pitching, and there are going to be some rough outings. There's just no doubt about it when you're a Colorado Rockies pitcher. But a lot of people are interested to see what happens. And, hey, there's been, to a certain degree, a bit of a gap between the Sensatellas and Freeland when they first came in at Marquez. There's been a gap. They haven't really had that pitcher come along and grab attention and grab a spot and lift the team. So Gabriel Hughes gets his chance.
7: You know, appreciate the time. This has been awesome. Friday night, guys. Gabriel Hughes is back on the big league bump, this time in Colorado. I'm sure there's a lot of people from Boise flying over, and you know this, Thomas, but the Rockies have never had a Cy Young winner. They are the only National League franchise that hasn't. I don't know if that's because of the park, probably, more so than them just never hitting on the pitcher. Not saying that will be Gabriel Hughes, but like you said, tough sledding sometimes for pitchers in that ballpark. Can't wait to see Gabriel Hughes tomorrow, guys. If you want to follow this, follow Thomas Harding. That's @Harding_@_MLB. Thomas, love it. Appreciate the time. And get back to Boise, man. Tyus Edney, that was like 35 years ago, dude.
5: I know. It's forever ago. Sometimes it feels like yesterday, you're right. But hey, quickly.
7: Ubaldo
5: Jimenez, I think he finished second in a young voting 1 year, if I'm not mistaken. I know he started the All-Star game. So it's not impossible. Let's see what happens.
7: Good one. All right.
6: Thanks, Thomas.
7: Great stuff. There's Thomas Harding. Appreciate you. Baseball writer. Covers the Rockies for a living. That guy seems pretty fired up. Pretty fired up, Greg Frank, regarding Gabriel Hughes starting tomorrow
6: night. You spoke pretty optimistically about this kid's future. So this will be something for us to follow for the next few months and hopefully into 2027.
7: Can the Mountain West steal the CFP bid from the Pac-12 next season? Hear what Mountain West Commissioner Gloria Navarez thinks their chances are. Greg Franken for Prater, KTIK, The Ticket.
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6: 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All right, let's begin with Gloria Navarez, the commissioner of the Mountain West. Boise State may not be a member of the league anymore, but, of course, competing against the Mountain West for the Group of Six college football playoff berth are the Broncos. And the commissioner of the Mountain West did address local media. This was yesterday during the Mountain West media days. And here's what Gloria Navarez had to say about the Mountain West perhaps being the G6 representative in the CFP.
15: Yeah, well, I can be as optimistic as I want. I'm not coaching to play it. But no, in all seriousness, we really do believe in the strength of Mountain West football. And again, we're not doing our own preseason ranking or poll, but that's not to say there's a lot of industry experts, our own experts, that are really, really optimistic about the talent we've retained, the talent we've attracted, and the coaching caliber that we have in this league. So it really is exciting. Again, you never know until they're actually out there playing, but that optimism is real and founded.
6: All right, so New Mexico or UNLV, it would be the best bets here. Johnny, I mean, when it comes to challengers outside of the Pac-12, I think everybody's always going to look at the American, but is the ceiling high enough for New Mexico or UNLV?
7: It's going to be real interesting for me, and a storyline I have is I can't wait to see the Mountain West champion, I mean the winner of the Mountain West championship game, and the Pac-12 champion, winner of the Pac-12 championship game. Greg, those two teams, their resumes are going to be put right next to each other every year of this system, fighting for a spot in the big dance, if you will, a kick-ass tournament that Boise State's already been a part of. You're right, the American as well. But that's where it's going to be. Does the Mountain West, can the Mountain West have a champion with a resume better than the Pac-12 champion? We will see. I got a soft spot in my heart for the Mountain West, and certainly Jason Eck. Everybody knows he's a buddy of mine and whatnot, and I hope he does well. And I'm going to peek over at the Mountain West. I just can't get past, though, the paywall for to watch some of their games.
6: Sure.
7: That's going to piss me off. Greg, I go home after Bronco game night with Prater, if it's early enough, and I watch college football, and I hope, I pray when they have an island kickoff, because then you get the game that starts at midnight Mountain Time, and I get a whole nother game.
6: What's that, Hawaii?
7: Yes, on the island.
6: Because they're 2 hours behind Mountain
7: start,
6: Time?
7: They usually start, a lot of their games start at, what, 11:59? Because they don't want to start it the next day, so they make it 11:59 p.m.,
6: funny.
7: So it's still on the same day. And there's like 40 or whatever Mountain West football games, maybe not that many, maybe that's the basketball side, maybe it's more like 10, that you have to pay to watch. And that's going to, that's really going to bug me, and I think that's going to burn the Mountain West. And those late night games, be a part of it, man. At least every Pac-12 game, every single one is on linear TV, dude.
6: I did not realize they're currently 4 hours behind us in Hawaii right now. You know, it's 11:42 a.m. right now in Hawaii.
7: So midnight,
6: midnight Mountain is 8 p.m. Hawaii time.
7: Yep.
6: Wow. All right, and quickly checking in on the Open Championship. You go ahead.
7: My cousin used to live in Hawaii, huge NFL fan. Greg, he had to wake up. I mean, the morning games started at, what would it be,
6: 7?
7: 6 or 7 a.m.?
6: Right, I think and it's now 7. With the international games, you might as well just not go to bed.
7: Yeah, and he said that it was good and bad, but like, for example, Monday Night Football started at like 2 or 2:30
6: in the afternoon.
7: He was in school.
6: Right.
7: Like when he was growing up. Like
6: he's from Hawaii.
7: He spent some time there. He lived there when he was in 8th grade.
6: One year.
7: But
6: so
7: like,
6: you're finishing up school when Monday Night Football kicks off.
7: He would talk about it all
6: that
7: the time.
6: Is gross.
7: Like he just and Sunday football, your day is done.
6: All my buddies back east always complain about how late the games go. I don't know. Maybe that's why the Mountain Time Zone. I lived in the Central Time Zone. I liked it. You kind of find that happy medium.
7: Do you like Mountain better than Central?
6: I think I slightly prefer Central only because my teams are on the Eastern Time Zone.
7: Good call.
6: So it's like, you know, every Phillies game here, like today's game starts at 4 o'clock Mountain Time. Most of the game I'll be, you know, watching here while we're doing the show. So
7: yes, you will.
6: You know, anyway, it is what it is. Sports are sports. I don't care what time they're on. I'll find a way to watch them. Open Championship. Speaking of funky times, well, they're over across the pond playing golf's final major. First round was finished a couple hours ago now, and as far as notables from the United States, Bryson DeChambeau and Cameron Young carded 3 under 67s, but the low number today, a 65 from Jackson Subar. Stop me if you've heard that name before. I'll stop because you probably haven't heard that name before, but a relatively nomadic player is your leader at Royal Birkdale in Southport, England, after 18 holes. I mentioned DeChambeau and Cameron Young, couple of big names that are very much in contention at 3-under. Colin Morikawa, the Cal product, and Scottie Scheffler from the University of Texas are 2-under par. And not the best day for Rory McIlroy. He goes 2 over 72, so he's 7 shots back. But knowing Rory, he'll go out and shoot 65 tomorrow and be right back in contention come the weekend. So,
7: did you get your fantasy team into Prater?
6: I did. I had like 10 o'clock last night.
7: Nice.
6: I slid in there with one last submission for Prater's fantasy stuff. So there we go. That is a look at the news brought to you by Hillcrest Floral.
7: Hey, Bob Beeler all week, he's been revisiting, I don't want to say the ghost, but the triumphs of Fiesta Bowl's past, 4 of them. And he's examining certain qualities, certain common denominators that every Boise State Fiesta Bowl team had. And can this year's team have any of those common denominators as well? Maybe this is the day, too. Bob's talking about running backs. Let's have some fun, Bob Beeler. We're coming up. Greg's in for Prater on KTIK.
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7: All right, he's been calling Boise State football since 2008. He's your play-by-play broadcaster, Bronco Nation, Bob Beeler. This, as we heard, is Bronco Focus, and today, Bob, as you continue finding common denominators with all the Boise State teams that reached the Fiesta Bowl, all four of them, today we get to the running backs and kind of comparing them to what the current team might need if, in fact, some of these common denominators are running true to get Boise State to a Fiesta Bowl. Certain boxes potentially need to be checked, and you've been doing that all week, man.
9: Probably not a Fiesta Bowl. Probably would have to win a first-round CFP game to get to a Fiesta Bowl, but the big goal is to win the Pac-12 and get to the college football playoff. When I look at Boise State's teams over the years, strong running games has been a part of just about every team Boise State's put on the field. But of the four teams, the four Fiesta Bowl teams that went either to what they call the BCS Bowl or the college football playoff, really had strong running games. Ian Johnson had his best season, over 1,700 yards in 2006.
7: Yep.
9: 2009, Boise State won the only time in the 4 years that they had running back where they alternated two guys, much like what appears to be the plan for this year. Jeremy Avery went for over 1,100 yards. Doug Martin for 765. So together they went for 1,816 and had 21 touchdowns. Jay Ajayi, I thought, maybe had the most dominant year ever as a running back until Ashton Jeanty came along. Jay had over 1,800 yards, 28 touchdowns, and then Jeanty in 24, 2,601 yards, 29 touchdowns, one more than Jay, but he averaged 186 yards a game. Ajayi had 347 carries, Jeanty had 374. So how do those numbers compare with what Gaines and Riley did last year? Not as good as Jeanty. Jeanty, 2,600. Those guys combined for a little over 1,900. But better than Ajayi. Ajayi had a little over 1,800 yards, so about 100 yards more total between the two than what Jay had in his monster season. The area they fell short, 18 touchdowns, where Ajayi had 28, and as I mentioned, Jeanty had 29. Their average of 138, slightly better than Jay by himself. I think it's more reasonable to compare what Ajayi and Jeanty did than the other two running back groups or solos in Ian. Because I think Kellen Moore gave you a lot more at quarterback and was more of somebody that was, you know, an A quarterback. I think Grant Hedrick and Maddox Madsen are good quarterbacks, but not in the Kellen Moore, not in the I'm going to be in the room in New York for the Heisman. So I think when I look at those guys, I think it's more interesting to compare with what the Hedrick-Madsen teams did than the other teams with Szepranski and with Kellen Moore. I kind of like having one running back be the guy as opposed to two split, and it's kind of weird. I think it's harder to manage when you have two. I think if you have that one guy, you know you leave him in there, and obviously you worry maybe that person gets hurt because they're going to get the ball twice as much. But it just seems like you get in a rhythm a lot easier with one guy than you do with two. And that's just a personal take. You can do it both ways. And in a lot of ways, having two gives you a little more wiggle room on the back end if somebody's not having, you know, a great game or somebody is a little nicked up. I wanted to compare, Johnny, what the running backs did in losses, because I think that's where you kind of can see where things happen and where Riley and Gaines have to be better. Ajayi had two losses in 2014. Ole Miss rushed for 86 yards on 20 carries. Air Force, when they had all those turnovers, 17 carries for 63 yards. Didn't get a lot of carries because
1: Boise State kept turning over the ball, but he was under 100 yards in each of the losses. For Genty, he kept Boise State in the Oregon game, 25 carries for 192 yards. Penn State, they did a nice job against Genty, 30 carries, but only for 104 yards. He did get to 100 yards against Penn State, but had to work hard. How about these losses numbers? And now these are numbers that are combined, so I'm adding them together. South Florida Open, 16 carries for 66 yards. Notre Dame, 16 for 72. Fresno State, the game that Mattson got hurt early. A lot of things went out the window that afternoon. 13 carries for 55 yards. San Diego State was the only loss in which they combined for more than 100 yards. 34 for 147, 79 for Riley, 78 for Gaines. So they were decent against the Aztecs. And in a bowl game against Washington, they combined for 18 carries for 50 yards. So in the nine wins, the running backs combined for 200 yards or more four times. They were between 100 and 199 four times. And against Nevada was the only game that they didn't combine for 100 yards, but they did get to 95. Those were the wins. In the five losses, only one loss did they have more than 100. And again, four of the losses, four of the five losses, the highest rushing total was just 72 yards. So I think more consistency and getting in that 150-yard range per game combined, I think will lead you to win more games because you'll have better time of possession, you'll have better third down conversions, and hopefully we'll end up in some touchdowns in the end zone. So I think that the guys that are here now can do that. They've done it yardage-wise, but I think they need to be a little tougher and a little stronger in the games that Boise State is going to have a little trouble with.
6: Bob, I think the big thing that I wonder about now is we all know that these running backs have been through the ringer with Boise State, very experienced, but so is Maddox Mattson, and you did quarterbacks yesterday in terms of the, you know, how the quarterback play was in getting to a CFP. If you had to guess, I mean, what do you think they lean on more? I guess, you know, conventional wisdom would say they've had the running backs historically here, both of them, while nobody put up big numbers, I thought that both Riley and Gaines had their moments last year. So is it just as simple as until the run is stopped, they're going to keep leaning on that this year? Or just how do you think they, the best version of Boise State this year offensively does what?
1: I think you have to be a run team first. I think that opens up things in the pass game, especially with inexperienced receivers. Running back's always been my favorite position. So if you're asking me what to call, what to do, I'm going to ride the tailback first, last, and always.
7: Bob, great stuff, as always. Any idea? Oh, yeah. Tomorrow we go back to baseball with Bob, huh?
1: Second half, getting ready to start.
7: Gabriel Hughes on the bump tomorrow in Colorado. We've been talking about that.
1: That says a lot.
7: When you would say the team, when you go to whoever you choose to open that first game post All-Star break, there is something that goes in to that decision other than just, well, it's his turn.
1: Well, a lot of times it is his turn because you don't want somebody to sit for 10 days before throwing. But I think that you do want to set your rotation up to get it in the order you want it. Rockies may not care. Giants may not care because they're not in the race. Mets may not care. But somebody like the Mariners, the Phillies, the Yankees, they might care who's in what order. But I still think it's got to be a thrill for him. It's going to be the first time starting in his home park.
7: Going to be sweet, man. There's Bronco Focus in our boy, Bob Beeler. Great job. As always, Bob, what do you need in a sports documentary? You want it to be this way, that way? What do you want? Let's go. 208-424-9300. Greg's in for Prater. I'm Johnny Ballgame. 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
1: You into sports documentaries, series, documentaries regarding sports, behind the scenes, how the sausage is made, whatever it is? 208-424-9300. Either the best sports documentary of all time that you don't think Greg and I have seen, some out of nowhere, whatever, just an underrated sports doc that, you know, you would recommend to us. We'd love you to call or text that, because Greg, I have a habit when a show comes out that I love and I'll wait 2 years for a new season and I'll just marathon through it. I throw it a weekend. I'll go back to back to back to back. And I'm not doing that. Quarterback came out July 14th. One of my favorite Netflix sports documentaries. It's a Peyton Manning production. They follow 3-4 quarterbacks throughout an NFL season, and you get everything. The behind the scenes, the in front of the scenes, all that good stuff. And I love this show, Quarterback, Greg, season 3. And I'm purposely like pacing myself. So like I've been looking forward to this all day. I'm going to go home tonight, do what I do, whatnot, and my night will end with an episode or two of Netflix Quarterback. And this season, so far, so good, man. You need to watch Netflix Quarterback, Greg. I don't think you've ever seen an episode.
2: Haven't seen any of it. Third season, you said?
1: Yeah.
2: And how many episodes in each season?
1: 7, 8.
2: And they drop it all in one day. Like, you know, like the third season, when they drop it, it's boom. All of it's right there for
1: you. Yes, which I prefer.
2: I agree. You
1: can
2: pace yourself.
1: Don't make me wait a week.
2: Yeah.
1: Come on. Get off that. Nobody does that anymore.
2: Don't need your cliffhangers. Yes. And yeah.
1: No, let me do what I need to do. Put the ads in. Do your advertising. In Netflix's case, we already pay for the subscription anyway.
2: How much spot time do you need?
1: Yeah. Will you make us wait? So I'm glad that they don't do that. But yeah, it's about 7 episodes. Greg, following these quarterbacks, and you get to know their, you know, their parents, their wife, their dogs, their cats, their kids. It just really does take a deep dive. I love quarterback, and this year Baker Mayfield is terrific. Joe Flacco is really entertaining too. The journeyman. They got Jaden Daniels. We were just talking about him yesterday, and then they had Cam Ward, last year's number one overall pick. Cam Ward is featured on this, so you get a little bit of, like, you know, all different types of stages of the career that a lot of these guys are on, Greg. And, man, I think it's outstanding. If you're not watching docs like Quarterback, what the hell do you watch?
2: This time of year, that's a great point. I mean, it's, and we talked about yesterday, has always been, and, you know, we had some soccer in the afternoon yesterday, but yesterday has always been kind of the worst day in sports. And today I'm lucky I got my Phillies tonight to help me get started in the post All-Star break baseball trek. But if you're looking for stuff to do, things to watch, the latter 6-7 weeks of the summer, now until the football games count for real in September, is a good time to just binge a bunch of stuff, whether it's sports or non-sports pop culture. And that's what and that's probably exactly why this quarterback thing drops when it does, because you could have people like you, Johnny, that will fly through it. Others that may want to pace themselves, but you can still pace yourselves enough to go through July and August, finish your 8 episodes, and then be ready for college football and NFL football to count for real in September.
1: And then my question being, if it's not a sports doc like Quarterback is, what sports docs does Greg Frank shoot? I mean, you haven't watched Quarterback?
2: I haven't.
1: Because it doesn't interest you. For whatever reason. You've seen it on there, I'm sure, right? Show's been out for 5 years.
2: So I got to admit, maybe I'm a bit jaded here. I'm not here to say I'll never watch it. I probably will watch it.
1: Okay.
2: Maybe even, I got a couple flights coming up. Maybe I'll start watching it then.
1: Perfect.
2: But the reason I am, let's say, hesitant is because I think sometimes the in-season sports stuff, whether it's a Hard Knocks or, you know, anything that's done on an athlete when his career is still going on, the documentarian or the production team, they don't have the full story. And so what I have grown to loathe about Hard Knocks is it just feels like it's the same thing every year. Star players underdogs trying to make the roster, personal lives of a few athletes that are interesting off the field, and the coach. And I think you just fill in the blanks every year, depending on the team. So quarterback seems like a newer idea here that I can wrap my arms around. But I think the 30 for 30s, Johnny, are so well done. And Netflix just put out the Rafael Nadal career thing, which I thought was amazing. Mm. They did one on Roger Federer. Amazon has the Novak Djokovic thing coming out soon.
1: Okay.
2: Because you get the whole story. And you, especially with these all-time greats, I bet, and now it's more your generation than mine because I was born in 94, but I bet there were so many people that watched The Last Dance that thought, as much as I thought I knew about the 90s Bulls and Michael Jordan, I didn't know that. Because I think these production teams, when they are tasked with telling the entire story of a particular athlete, they're going to figure out everything from what they had for breakfast in game 81 of their sixth season in the league to all the stuff that we know. And so there's probably some, you know, loose ends in between that a good documentarian will fill in. And then as the viewer, I'm like, oh, wow, I thought I knew everything about that guy, but I didn't. And so that's why I like the look backs. I like the how did this thing come together? You know, how did this team, you know, why did this player pick that team in free agency? And all those nuts and bolts, all those nerdy nooks and crannies. That's the sports doc I like.
1: Yeah, I like those too. You know, I know you mentioned the 30 for 30. Those are terrific. I've seen every single one of them. There used to be a show called Sports Century. ESPN had it. It was in the early 2000s. I watched every episode of ESPN Sports Century. Liv Schreiber, every HBO doc.
2: I can't
1: get enough of those two. Check this out, though. I got a couple of clips from quarterback. I want to air these and just kind of talk about some of the direction that this show goes in. Joe Flacco had a weird year last year. He was the week one starting quarterback in Cleveland, and then he gets traded in division, heck, in state, to Cincinnati. That is all a part of it, but Joe Flacco's got like 10 kids. Okay, kidding, like 6, 7, 8, whatever. He's got a huge family, and this was taken. This clip is Frank Flacco, Joe's, 10-year-old kid, and he's talking to Mrs. Flacco, his mom, Joe's wife, Greg Air. This is Frank Flacco and his mom talking at a game that Joe Flacco is starting in the NFL.
3: If dad goes off, I'm going to crash out.
4: What do you mean?
3: Because I benched him.
4: I hope he goes off.
1: Now, what that was, and it's kind of tough to hear, his son benched his dad on his fantasy team. And, you know, it's just like you get that stuff. Like Frank Flacco is sitting in the stands as a 10-year-old going, oh, no. I mean, it's just kind of muffed up there where he said, I sat him. Or I said, I benched dad. You can't really hear it all that well, but that's a really funny scene. Seeing a mother look at her kid like, you benched dad? Come on, man. Like, it's really funny. And then there's a scene where Joe Flacco's other son is actually playing quarterback in his Little League game. And one of the teammates or opponents comes up to him and says, hey, your dad got benched. And you see like the real life stuff that the families go through. But on the field, there's nobody better, Greg, for me right now in the NFL. If you're going to mic up one quarterback, you mic up Baker Mayfield. You just do. He's been, for me, the star of this show so far. I mean, he's probably my favorite quarterback in the league that's not on my team. But remember, God, who was it? Was it Carter who spit at Dak Prescott?
2: Jalen Carter, yes.
1: Your boy, Philly Eagle, Jalen Carter. Remember last year on the very first opener, on the Thursday opener, they said he spit at Dak Prescott and they kicked him out of the game before the season even started? Well, Baker Mayfield has a good memory. And here's a clip of Baker in a game last year playing Greg's Eagles talking to Jalen Carter.
5: You got to keep a couple in the holster, a couple in the chamber, however you want to describe it.
6: You got a problem spitting still? You still got a spitting problem?
5: You better be quick on your feet if you're going to talk trash to me.
1: Isn't that funny?
2: That's pretty good. Even I'll admit that.
1: Like, he's still got a spitting problem. He's

0: and watch other seasons too. It's a good one. Best sports documentary ever. Text us. Let us know. Last Dance is up there, Greg.
1: Yeah, Last Dance is definitely up there. I thought the O.J. Made in America documentary that won an Academy Award was excellent.
0: Okay.
1: And these are just kind of some personal ones for me. I thought that the Survive in Advance 1983 NC State one was excellent when they had all the guys that were still alive just kind of hanging out.
0: 30 for 30,
1: having dinner or lunch, and they filmed everybody just sharing stories about Jim Valvano. I like that too, but that's more of a personal one. I'm not acting like that's anything critically acclaimed, but nevertheless, another one I liked.
0: For me, the U on 30 for 30.
1: Yeah, absolutely.
0: Absolutely loved. Requiem for the Big East. I absolutely love that, too, for my college basketball fix on the 30 for 30.
1: And yep, I like that.
0: That's a good one, too. Yeah, and you know, there's a lot of them, man. But it's funny. I talked to a college basketball player once, younger than you, so didn't ever see Jordan play. And he said, I was always a LeBron guy. Always, always, always. I watched The Last Dance, and now I'm like... Okay, maybe Michael was better.
1: But then LeBron's going to have his thing, and the same people are going to change back.
0: Ooh, yeah, LeBron's going to have it. He's definitely going to come in.
1: Wherever he's playing next season, there's going to be a film crew with him. That's what all the people in Philly are saying. Like, do we really want the LeBron show, the film crew, 82 games, all, and then playoffs?
0: Exactly.
1: Because that's part of the deal.
0: That's why I asked Greg the other day. I said, if LeBron signs with your Sixers, will it be one of the coolest things that's ever happened to you in sports? You were like, no. He's 42.
1: Right.
0: Like, no.
1: No. But like, it's not this, like, seminal moment in my fandom of Philadelphia teams.
0: Think about this. Knicks fans don't even want him. They would have done anything for LeBron at any time.
1: Until now.
0: And now they're like,
1: I'm good.
0: We don't want to screw this up. We don't want to screw this up. By the way, Mike, the roof guy, texts in. He says, Greg, I hope you've seen this. Last Chance U.
1: I have not.
0: Oh, yeah. God. Gregor.
1: Yeah.
0: Junior college football.
1: I know what it is. Yeah.
0: Oh, yeah. Oh, I love it. Okay. When a service person shows up to your house, do you need to be there? Greg walks home yesterday for lunch. He walks into his apartment, and there's a dude fixing his AC right then and there. Would that bug you? KTIK, the ticket.
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3: Well, the good news is, looks like they cleaned up that accident on southbound Milwaukee at Franklin. Things getting back to normal there. Outbound connector, you're finding some really heavy, slow traffic now from Cole through the Flying Y. Seeing some slowing on westbound I-4 from Eisenman to the Gowan interchange. Got really busy conditions from Orchard through the Flying Y. Heavy traffic as well from the Y to the 5 mile overpass. Pretty busy between Eagle Road and the Garrity exit. Tonight, ITD will be closing the on-ramp from Franklin to the inbound connector from 9 p.m. to 5 tomorrow morning for repaving work.
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5: 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It did make local and national news at the time.
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1: We're back. Johnny spent the commercial break trying to slide into some DMs. But unfortunately, Vandal Football Trivia isn't the aphrodisiac he thinks it is.
2: Rock Jocks coming up, and sorry guys, but Greg is on the rock in the pop today.
3: The rock question is actually, I swear, this won't be that bad.
2: Gregor, that is a big statement from you.
3: Is it?
2: Greg, where you go on rock, I don't trust you.
3: We're going, it's pretty down the middle here.
2: But
3: you'll find out in 20 minutes.
2: Yes. Rock Jackson, pop culture later on this hour. Text us a documentary, a sports doc. I'll say that you've seen at least three times. You love it. You've repeated it. Text those. We got some good ones coming in on this thing, Greg. So that'll be fun. Rock Jocks coming up as well. And the Boise State pass rush. That's kind of what we're going to examine today at 5 o'clock Mountain Time. And even got some cool Pac-12 football headlines. No media day today. So we're creating our own headlines. But first, Greg Franks gotta wonder about weird dudes hanging out in his apartment, apparently.
3: Well, it was actually, they were pretty cool. It was, I don't know if it was a father son or what, but the one guy was probably in his 40s and the kid was probably a teenager or early 20s.
2: So you thought it would be father son? Is that an assumption? Do they look alike? Like, Greg, why are you doing that?
3: I mean, maybe it's a bad assumption on my part. Or maybe the kid is just getting started in the home repair business.
2: Or something.
3: Yeah,
2: okay.
3: So
2: all
3: maybe
2: right.
3: Bad on my part to assume that. But nevertheless, I go home yesterday for lunch around 12:30, and I get ready to open the door, and the door's already unlocked. And I'm thinking, did I forget to lock the door today? And then I open it, and I barely hit a ladder. I came very close to hitting a ladder because right by my door entrance into my apartment is the empty section of the ceiling that needed a new piece of drywall to go in to close up an AC vent or AC unit repair that
2: had already taken place. In your ceiling?
3: I did, yes. And so the last part of the repair was to get the ceiling drywall replaced. And I had granted full access to the drywall contractors, and my management at my apartment did tell me that somebody would be in, but they gave me like 2 days notice or 3 days notice, and I didn't even think twice about it, and so I just kind of forgot about it and then was reminded about it yesterday. And yeah, the guy was pretty cool. He saw my Philly sports stuff, and he was a sports fan, so he was asking me about my teams and ate my lunch and was in and out in 30 to 45 minutes and moved on with my day. But it kind of got us thinking, like, do you want to be at your home when repairs are being done, or do you not care? And you have your own repair situation going on tomorrow.
2: Yeah, that's because there's a lot of people in your shoes, Greg, that would want to be there for the entire process. And I get it, too.
3: And the two reasons we said we came up with that would lead somebody to want to be there were either you're afraid, you don't trust the repairman that they might steal something.
2: Yeah, okay.
3: Or you're just a bit nosy, or nosy might be the wrong word, but you want to be more involved in seeing how the repair is done.
2: Ooh, like a hoverer?
3: Yeah, a hoverer. Thank you.
2: Yeah,
3: yes.
2: And okay, and you're like taking notes. Like, oh, so why are you using that material?
3: Exactly.
2: Now, what's with the...
3: I will never be that guy. My dad is kind of like that. But those are the two. There's other reasons why you'd want to be there. I mean, I don't know. I can't think of any others.
2: Now, what's with the white caulk or caulk?
3: Caulk. Wow.
2: The white caulk. Wow. Like, what's with the white caulk going on over there? What is that thing? Like all those questions. Greg Frank, I'm slick, dude. I'm slick.
3: No, no, that one didn't get by me. I was like, he really said that.
2: No, it's caulk, man. Anywho, oh, God, where do I go from there? I have the garage door company guy. I'm sorry, the garage door. What am I? Garage door repair? Sorry. they're coming tomorrow. They said you have to be home. And I understand that for a company, too. Like, they don't even want to risk any type of shenanigans or anything. I mean, if you're not there, I mean, heck, you could, Greg, call someone and say, hey, this was in my apartment and it's not anymore. And I need to get to the bottom of this. My Mike Schmidt rookie card is not here anymore. The guy was talking to me about sports. Whoa, come on now. You could just make that
3: I didn't think
2: up.
3: Of that. You know, maybe if he's a sports guy and you got some sports valuables in there.
2: You could. Like, yeah. Even if he didn't and he's honest, and of course he is. But you could have lied. You know, so this company, Garage Door Company, All Valley, love you guys. They're going to show up and they want me to be there. But at the same time, Greg, I would trust these guys. Like, I wish I didn't have to be there, but I totally understand. And I or somebody will be there on my behalf. But for me, I don't need it either, man. And I don't freak out about people stealing my stuff. Maybe I should, but, you know, like, Greg, if you said, hey, man, I need to crash at your house and I'm out of town, or if I was like, Greg, would you house sit for me when I'm out of town because I need someone to watch my cats? I'm going to talk to you about that, by the way. Maybe I need you to pay attention and watch,
3: oh, okay,
2: watch my cats for me. And but if that was the case, like, I wouldn't look for stuff after I came back from vacation. Did Greg or anybody, do they steal anything? Or I'm just not one of those type of guys, but a lot of people are out there because they've been bit in the past. You know, they've had stuff stolen from them, from whatever person that was in their house for whatever reason. So I get both sides of this thing, but when service people are at your house, you guys listening, 208-424-9300, do you like to be there when you get some services done on your house? Or do you just, hey, get it done as quick as you can and get out of my face? I don't want to look at you. I'm doing my own thing. Just get in and get out.
3: Yeah, I mean, ballgame. See, that's the thing. Like, I think if they do it while you're at work, it's almost like it's just another day. Like, with the exception of eating lunch with two other people in my apartment yesterday for 35, 40 minutes, my day was completely unaffected by this because I didn't have the mental mind space taking up of, I'm not like this. I'm not like, oh my God, like, what's going on with the drywall? Like, I trust that they're going to do the job they're hired to do.
2: How long was the hole in your apartment?
3: The hole was there for probably 2 weeks.
2: Oh, that's
3: it? But nothing was leaking. Like,
2: were you afraid like an animal would walk over there?
3: Not really. I live on the third floor. Like, you know,
2: like some little animal gets in the
3: how are they getting up there?
2: Yeah, you're right. You're right.
3: I don't know. I never really had any issue with, and again, if I was living in a home that was, you know, a little more easy to get inside of, and, you know, a little more of a reason for somebody to want to come back, okay, maybe. But you know, you need a key fob just to get into my apartment. Then you need the keys to get into my unit. So it doesn't really strike me as something that I would have any security reason over.
2: You did not care that there was a hole in your apartment for a couple weeks.
3: I didn't care about the actual problem that was getting fixed, because as long as the roof isn't leaking, which it wasn't,
2: okay,
3: or the ceiling, you know, then I got nothing to worry about. So I was largely unharmed by this.
2: You like being able to just to walk home for lunch every day? I wish I could do
3: it's
2: that.
3: It's nice, yeah.
2: Yeah, I wish I could do that. That is a cool deal. 208-424-9300, the greatest sports doc you've seen. You've seen it so many times. You've seen it 3, 4, 5 times. That's how much you like it. Rock Jocks around the corner. Let's check in on how a Boise High School graduate is doing, let's say, in the biggest bike race on the planet. Greg's in for Prater. Prater in the ball game. KTIK.
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3: 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Okay, let's begin with Mateo Jorgensen, the Boise High product. Trudges along in the Tour de France. Unfortunately, not going too well for Mateo as stages 11 and 12 were steps back, and he's now outside of the top 30 at 32nd place in the Tour de France's general rankings. If this is any consolation for Matteo, there are quite a few cyclists from Team Visma, which is the team that he is cycling for, that are performing pretty well. Three other cyclists from Team Visma are ahead of Jorgensen, including Jonas Vingegaard, who is a two-time Tour de France champion of Denmark. Vingegaard is second in the Tour de France general standings right now. But as it pertains to Jorgensen, this is unfortunately pacing to be, we'll see what happens here in the next 10 days, because we do have until July 26th for this event. But this is pacing to be his worst, or one of his worst finishes in the Tour de France. In his first try at the Tour de France, he finished 20th, did not finish in 2023, got into the top 10 with an 8th place finish in 2024, 19th last year, but like I said, right now, just 32nd, so unfortunately not the best of starts for Matteo Jorgensen, as the Tour de France is now about halfway over.
2: That's a bummer. I don't know if there's, again, any hope for a comeback. I know they say once you get to, what is it, the mountains, it gets a lot different. I remember that from a Lance Armstrong documentary. They said Lance would always make up time once they got to the hills and the mountain part of the race. Maybe that's the case. I don't know, but this guy's been a fixture. He's been in every Tour de France, Greg, since 2022,
3: yeah, I think, what you said. Yeah, 22 was his first one.
2: Yeah, man.
3: He's 27 now, so that means he got into the event at 22.
2: 26 now.
3: Or 26, yeah.
2: Come on, Greg.
3: Well, Prater was wrong. He gave me a sheet that said he's 27.
2: No, I thought you meant the year 2026. Not yeah, the yeah, age, no, no. 27.
3: Matteo, but. Now that I look, yeah, Matteo is 26 years old.
2: Gotcha.
3: Yeah. So, 27 years old. January 7th, 1999
2: okay.
3: was his date of
2: he's
3: birth.
2: 27.
3: So he's 27. So, yeah. Anyway, we'll keep an eye on this over the next 10 days. Final stage of the Tour de France is on July the 24th. And, Johnny, did you know there's a third place game at the World Cup?
2: Yes.
3: You did.
2: I did.
3: Well, if you didn't know and you're a soccer nerd, well, if you're a soccer nerd, you probably knew. But if you're not a soccer nerd and you've been enjoying the soccer, we do have on Peacock and Telemundo on Saturday, England and France for third place in the tournament. That is on Saturday at 5 o'clock Eastern, 3 o'clock Mountain. And, I love this quote from the English manager who says, "None of our players and none of the French players want to play this match."
2: Yeah.
3: I can see how it's quite the buzzkill, though.
2: If they created this third place game, I believe, in like 1936, when things were way different. They probably wanted the money, first and foremost. They had it because there was a gate receipt. Plus, the travel was way different then. In the Olympics, they do this. It's the bronze medal game. Nobody says anything. It's part of the thing. But it's very cheesy, I guess, for these. That's funny. The English coach just says it. We don't want to play. They don't want to play. I mean, fans really are going to go out of their way to go to Miami and watch a third place game?
3: Right.
2: Kind of a buzzkill, Greg. I don't think the World Cup. I mean, again, the Americans, we're all trying to fix the World Cup now. I love it. But hey,
3: that's a good point.
2: We are. But we do know we have a lot of sports. Americans, we follow sports hard. A lot of different ones in third place games. Those are weak. The NFL used to have a third place game. Ask Bob Beeler about it. Or don't.
3: Did not know that.
2: Yep.
3: But I guess something tells me if I asked Bob, he would have plenty of stories from the 60s or 100%. Before then when they played it.
2: 100%. He probably watched one and he remembers. And yeah, the conversations with Beeler in Cubicleville, you guys, epic.
3: There we go. That's a look at the news brought to you by Taco Bell.
2: All right. 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Call Greg. KTIK, The Ticket.
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13: 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Just got a report of an accident westbound Emerald and Maple Grove. The right lane is blocked, causing delays there this afternoon. Outbound connector heavy and slow from Cole through the Y. Westbound 94 still seeing some slowing from Eisenman to Gowan. Really busy conditions from Orchard through the merge. Heavy traffic basically from the Flying Y all the way to
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1: 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Before we get started, how about some lifeline advice? Going with Gregor on a music question is a bold move, but let's see if he can hit this one out of the park. Serve him up, ballgame.
2: Playing against sports. 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Dana in Fruitland gets through. West Side Drive in the prize. The Tournament of Champions at Banbury on August 12th. The goal. Dana in Fruitland, how are you? And what are you doing for work these days, Dana?
14: I'm working at a sporting goods store. Just trying to stay cool right now, man.
2: Sweet. Dana, the sporting goods store worker, trying to stay cool. Dana, you're coming from Fruitland all the way to Banbury for the Tournament of Champions, aren't you, if you win?
14: You better believe it.
2: So this is a pretty big deal for you.
14: Oh, yeah. I want in.
2: Greg has Rock and Pop. Johnny has Jocks. Dana has two lifelines. We qualified somebody yesterday, John. Let's see if Dana can make it two in a row. Greg Frank. Oh, Gregor. Let's start with the Rock.
3: All right, let's do it. We go back to 1976. I ask you, Dana, what band famously held a Guinness World Record for their 1976 concert at London's The Valley Stadium, which hit a staggering 126 decibels? What band put that concert on?
14: You cut out on me. Go ahead. Can you repeat that question for
3: me? Sure. What band famously held a Guinness World Record for their 1976 concert at London's The Valley Stadium, which held a hit a staggering 126 decibels?
14: Oh, man. I do not want to use a lifeline if I can help it here. Dang. I want to say Rolling Stones, but I don't know if I want to try to throw this in here. You know what? Against my better judgment, let's go ahead and use a lifeline here.
3: Johnny, okay. Ball game.
2: Okay. Greg, did you mention, I'm sorry, where the band is from? Is this a British band? Is it an American band? Or can I have that information?
3: I mentioned that the concert was at the Valley Stadium in London.
2: Okay.
3: And this band set a Guinness World Record for the world's loudest rock band. In 1976.
2: I'm going to assume they're British because the crowd, and I don't know what rock band in 76 is going to set a decibel record there. I mean, it's because they had all those people. Oh, damn it, Greg.
3: Can't beat me up on this one. This is a pretty straightforward question. Matter of fact, somebody on the text line, don't look, Johnny, already texted in the answer.
2: No, I think I know. I'm just double and triple checking here. I think it's a British band, Dana, and I don't think it's the Stones. I would have known this. So I'm just going to go in mid-70s British bands. I would probably roll with The Who on this one. I would roll with The Who, but that's a guess. I'd probably say 80%, 75%. If you got something better, but that's what I would go with. I would say The Who, final answer.
14: You know what? I trust your judgment. Let's go Who, final answer.
15: Thank you, Jesus, for the victory.
3: Now that wasn't so bad. And Dana, correct. Good job correctly using the lifeline, Johnny.
2: I hate you, Greg.
3: You do? I mean, you got it right.
2: God, that was a guess, but yes.
3: Now he's got to use it or lose it lifeline on me.
2: Okay. Beautiful. Yep. You have a use it or use it lifeline, like Greg said. We get to the jocks. Dana in Fruitland, you're one for one. Dana, a lot of Colorado Rockies talk. Gabriel Hughes starting tomorrow night. The Colorado Rockies were established in 1993. They have retired the jersey numbers of two players in their franchise history. Two retired numbers for the Colorado Rockies. Name me one of the players who has his number retired by the Colorado Rockies.
14: Oh, man. Colorado Rockies. Why couldn't you ask me a Cubs question, man? Let me think. Well, the only guy that I can immediately think of, and I don't know if he's had his jersey retired.
2: Who's that you're thinking of?
14: Oh, now I'm blanking out.
2: You're making me nervous here.
14: Yeah, you're making me nervous too.
2: Dana, I don't know what you're doing. Google isn't a lifeline here, Dana.
14: No, you're right. I know.
2: I mean, you're staggering and you got a name and then I ask you the name. You forget who you were thinking about. Dana.
14: Yeah, go ahead. Go ahead and lifeline me here. Let's use it or lose it.
2: Yes, thank sir. You. That's what I wanted to.
3: Happy to help here. I believe both players, it's Todd Helton and Larry Walker. Those are two players that have recently been inducted into the Hall of Fame. But for the purpose of the question, I would just be a little more confident in Helton because he played his entire career with the Colorado Rockies. Very confident that it's those two players. But if I had to answer with one, I would say Helton, the Todd father. if that's what he's called. I just made that up.
2: Did you? Nice.
14: Yeah.
2: I don't think he's called that.
3: Okay.
14: Yeah, I don't think so either. But let's go ahead and go to help and final answer.
15: Thank you, Jesus, for the victory.
2: Boom! Greg, as usual, comes through in the clutch with a baseball question. You're spot on. You go to Coors Field, you'll see a 17 hanging in the rafters.
3: And a 33.
2: For Todd Helton and a 33.
3: Yep.
2: For Larry Walker, Greg, you nailed it. I was thinking maybe way back in the day, a Dante Bichette, a Andres Galarraga. Some of the early.
14: Galarraga is actually the guy I was thinking of.
3: Yeah. Well, there you go. You're doing a good job with the lifelines. But,
2: yep. Okay. Yeah. Todd Helton and Larry Walker, great job. You are out of lifelines, Dana. In Fruitland, it's just you and Greg in pop culture.
3: All right. Well, Prater's out this week, so I got to do a Prater-ish pop culture question. Orville Redenbacher was born on this day in 1907, and he founded a company that is known for making what snack food that you can find in grocery stores everywhere today?
14: Thank you, Jesus, for the victory. I think this one's going to be popcorn.
15: Thank you, Jesus, for the victory.
2: Nice!
3: That was a Prater question, wasn't it?
2: That was very, very easy.
3: Okay.
2: Very, very, very, very easy, but that's okay. I have those sometimes. You have those sometimes. I don't know if there's one person listening that did not associate Orville Redenbacher with popcorn. One person that didn't know that. One. Be honest. If you didn't know that, text us. We want to know. But that was a good one, Greg. The first one wasn't easy. The who?
3: And
2: wasn't easy.
3: I thought yours was easy, but he needed the lifelines, and then
2: Colorado Rocky retired numbers. I mean, for a baseball guy you,
3: I'm jaded. Yeah, that's fair. Yeah, good point. Anyway, good for Dana. He gets to travel an hour from Fruitland to Boise and come to the Tournament of Champions.
2: Davin, you're gonna be there, man. You got a seat, dude.
14: Thank you very much.
2: And enjoy West Side Driving. You got a gift card there too. Stay on the line. Greg's going to help you out a little bit there. And there's Rock Jocks in pop culture, as always, brought to you by Played Against Sports. 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Isn't that sweet? Played Against Sports. Love those guys. Good stuff. Boise State's pass rush. How many sacks you given Jaden Virgin Morgan this year? Prater on the ball game, KTIK, the ticket.
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3: 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Fresh breakfast and brunch every day. Gonzaga's loss of star guard Mario Saint Supiri to his native Spain tilted the scales in John Wilner's Pac-12 basketball projections in the San Jose Mercury News, but not in the favor of Boise State. The Zags are now just a narrow favorite over Utah State, while the Broncos have dropped to sixth, writes Wilner. Our outlook for the Broncos has darkened due to heavy attrition. Coach Leon Rice is essentially starting at a full rotation overhaul. The return of forwards Pearson Carmichael and Spencer Ahrens and the arrival of Jaquarius Standback, a defensive ace from Alabama State, provide a foundation that is, alas, wobbly. We see a very real chance that one of the most consistent programs in the Mountain West loses competitive ground in its new conference. But as long as football thrives, all is well in Boise. 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I'm Tom Scott on The Ticket.
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2: This is Ticket Traffic.
6: Still working to clean up that exit of westbound Emerald at Maple Grove. Right lane is blocked, causing some delays for your drive home this afternoon. Outbound connector slow from Cole through the Y. Westbound I-4, pretty busy between Eisenman and Gowan. Slow conditions from Vista all the way through that merge point at the Flying Y. Heavy conditions from the Y all the way to Garrity. Tomorrow, westbound I-4 will be closed from 10 Mile to Garrity from 10 p.m. to 5 the following morning. Traffic going to be detoured to Franklin.

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1: All right, what's up, 5 o'clock? What's up to the KTIK YouTube channel? I appreciate you guys subscribing to that. If not, I get it. And go watch our stuff. We're on TikTok, by the way, now as well. Everywhere on social media. Greg Frank filling in for Michael Forrest Prater this week. And Greg, this segment, 5 o'clock, Mountain Time. It's been Boise State football all week. Today, it remains Boise State football. But we're going to talk about the defense in the pass rush specifically. Greg, this defense wasn't bad last year. They finished 39th in the country in total defense, okay? They finished 17th in the country in pass defense. There are some really nice things. Rush defense, not so much. 8th in the Mountain West, 84th in the country against the run. But the pass rush, say what you will about hurries, say what you will about pressures, because don't say that same thing about sacks. Because, Greg, this defense last year tremendously struggled to put the quarterback on his back. Shockingly, its leading sacker, Jaden Virgin Morgan, with 6. Greg, I don't care if you lead the nation in hurries. Well, maybe that would be cool, but you need sacks too. And 2 years ago, this team went to the Fiesta Bowl, leading the nation in sacks. Last year, they didn't even have a player on the team register 7. And one of their starters, Max Steege, started every game, had a half a sack, didn't even get one on his own. Greg, in my opinion, the Boise State pass rush, it's got to be better this year, man. It has to.
2: It does. And we talked about this on Tuesday. We did we looked at the backfield in the defense on Tuesday. Now we're looking at the front line on the defense today. And I think that the defensive backfield, they got some guys back there that I think you can talk yourself into. Guys that still kind of need to feel their way around and move up the depth chart. Some battles that are going to be going on because of how much they lost in the secondary. The D-line, though, that's exactly why you need these guys to step up, because I'm not saying I'm not confident in their defensive backfield, but they had a lot of help last year, right? Amari McCoy had a lot of interceptions. Ty Benefield, obviously, was one of the best players on the entire roster. Zion Washington's trying to hang on and make an NFL roster right now.
1: Yep.
2: Jeremiah Irby was a veteran player on this defense. Jaden Mickey came right in and made an impact. So you didn't necessarily need a good pass rush last year to have a good defense. I am not saying that the secondary is going to be bad this year, but what I am saying is I think that the pass rush probably needs to play a little bit better. Maybe you need to kind of level off a little bit at all three levels, where you have an above average pass rush, above average linebackers, above average secondary, to kind of make the defense better that way, instead of having what I thought was close to an elite secondary last year and an average or below average pass rush. You just want a little more balance amongst the units, and the pass rush can definitely step up, because Jaden Virgin Morgan, like you said,
1: 6.
2: The numbers weren't there. Now, again, perhaps a bit circumstantial.
1: Yeah.
2: Last year, or the year before, Ahmed Hosseinien was on the other side. So, you know, and you had some games there where, you know, think about the California schools, San Diego State and Fresno State, where those teams were playing with leads on Boise State, running the ball a little bit more. The weather was horrible in San Diego when they played there, so teams maybe not throwing as much.
1: Okay.
2: So you try and read into that a little bit more. At the same time, I came into last year from my first season covering Boise State football thinking Jaden Virgin Morgan was going to be the star of the defense, and I don't think he quite hit that level. So I think the pass rush definitely can be a lot better.
1: Agree. 208-424-9300. Text us. Let us know your opinion on the Cloverdale Plumbing text line, because, like, Ahmed was a star. He had sacks. It was big plays. Like, I didn't see JVM star out last year. He didn't. He had 6 sacks. Hopefully that helps this year, but I'm going to go to the other side, because the Max Steege just the lack of production from a player who started every single game in Max Steege. Now, it's not like he's never had a sack. He had 3 as a backup on the Fiesta Bowl year, but they led the nation in sacks. Everybody on the damn team got to eat a little bit. But last year, when Max Steege was the starting defensive end, half a sack, couldn't even get to it on his own. Greg Frank, I think there is a legit possibility. I'm almost maybe predicting it. Then if I'm wrong, it means Max Steege did exactly what he had to do in the offseason. Just get better. Don't do that ever again. You need 6-7 sacks, I would imagine, from your second pass rusher, so to speak, or playing on the other end. But Roman Kaywood, I thought last year, certainly at the end of the year, was more impressive than Max Steege. Heck, Bull Bull, who was playing last year, is a true freshman from Africa that didn't know jack or squat about football, got better every single year, every single week. He actually had a sack last year. It's more than Max Steege did. I think Bull Bull is going to take a massive step. And I'll just say this. If they don't have the right production from defensive end like a Max Steege last year and the stats just weren't there, I think they're going to have the depth, Greg, to be able to figure out maybe a better option. Maybe it's more of a rotation. I don't know. Maybe Max Steege gets it. He has to understand. He knows. You know, Coach Miley knows. Coach Chenander knows. You can't be a starting defensive end at Boise State and start 14 games and not register a sack. You're not allowed to do that.
2: Let's get to a YouTube comment. John 4595 ball game. How many sacks should the lead edge rusher have on a college football program?
1: You know, 8+. If you're the lead pass rusher on you say a good defense.
2: Yes.
1: On a quality defense.
2: I think you got to get to double digits.
1: Okay, you think you have one guy who gets 10. Especially if they play.
2: Because if you're a good defense, then wouldn't you have good edge rushers? Like, it's like the most important position on defense.
1: Agree. I mean, they went from leading the nation in sacks 2 years ago, going to the Fiesta Bowl, Greg Frank, to last year, where they had 27. That's less than 2 a game, bro. 14-game season, 27
2: sacks.
1: Yeah,
2: that's right. Conference championship and bowl game gets you to 14, yeah.
1: Yeah, Boise State plays 14 games all the time. Now, they did get 14 interceptions.
2: Which that's what I mean. You had a good secondary.
1: So that bailed him out a little bit. That's why the defense, we're agreeing. It wasn't bad last year. It was good. They won the league with it. Well, for them to do CFP things, Greg, I think it's going to have to go to elite this year. And I don't think you can have an elite defense, even if you're getting all those picks, if you're not putting the quarterback on his butt, at least every now and again on a key third down. Just do the math. Type it into Google. How many times when a defense gets a sack on a possession does the offense result in a punt or a turnover? Like most of the time, if you can get a sack as a defense, statistically speaking, you're going to get the ball back for your offense. And that's what Boise State wasn't doing enough of last year. They went from, 58, 54, 60 sacks down to 27? I mean, that's a big drop-off, and certainly they all know this. We're not telling them anything that these coaches aren't well aware of. 55 sacks. 55 to 27. Somewhere in between, man, this has to happen. This pass rush, Greg, I don't know if you can, I mean, if you want to be a 5-loss league champion, okay, fine. But you're not going
2: to
1: the CFP.
2: They were a 4-loss league champion last year.
1: 5-loss. They've been 9-5.
2: Oh, you count the bowl game?
1: Yeah. Sure, whatever. Yeah.
2: Right.
1: They were 9-5. Okay, that's a wild card team in the NFL. You're farting around. You're okay. Good enough to win the league, but not good enough to do anything outside of that. And the bowl game showed us, in my opinion, that. They got to find a way. Put these quarterbacks on their ass, man. There's some pretty good quarterbacks in this league, dude. I like the Texas State kid. I like the Washington State kid. I'm the only one in the world that likes the Oregon State kid. Malik
2: Murphy.
1: Oh, I even remember when
2: Don't even know his name. That's good.
1: Malik Murphy, I know his name. He was at Texas and Duke, but yeah, Malik Murphy. I even like him. So I like some of the quarterbacks in this league, Greg. Just they got to do a better job, and hopefully they will. And if it's not, you know, if it's the players that aren't getting production, hopefully they have the depth where they can put new players in.
2: And that's where the Roman Kaywoods and the Bull Bulls come in, and maybe the Sterling Lane kid takes a step. But because the thing is, like, we've talked about this. Jaden Virgin Morgan seems like a good kid.
1: He is.
2: And a guy that is easy to get behind, but he's not an NFL player.
1: He is. I don't think so either.
2: And so
1: I don't think so either.
2: Where is the additional sack production coming from. Maybe he can get to 9 or 10 sacks, but you just ran through the team drop off in sacks from 24 to 25. Even if JVM has an uptick and gets to 9 or 10, you're going to need some
1: amount
2: other
1: of games, by the way, too.
2: Excuse me?
1: They both played 14 games, too. Same amount of games.
2: Yeah. Right. So, in a season like that last year, your sack production went down significantly. It's going to have to be more than just Jaden Virgin Morgan stepping up. And that's where I really look at Bol Bol and Roman Kaywood and say, time's yours. Now is your chance. Earn some more snaps. And let's see one of them have 5 or 6 sacks this year.
1: Bold take or a Greg hot take would be JVM does not lead this team in sacks this year. You know, if there's a Bol Bol.
2: Am I now like the hottest takesman in the at the station or something?
1: Yeah,
2: like,
1: sure. Okay. You can be that. Yeah, a Roman Kaywood, you know, one of those players leads the team in sacks. I don't think that's crazy to think. I mean, injuries and whatnot, you might get lucky if you make that prediction.
2: Well,
1: but,
2: and I don't know. Like, I'd have to look at like how much they blitzed last year and if they want to blitz a little more this year because maybe they're less confident in their secondary to hold things down the longer the quarterback has the ball. But what kinds of stuff does Eric Shenander draw up?
1: Yeah. Yep. They're blitz heavy.
2: Yeah.
1: They are. They come after you, and that helps get the picks too. Because you get the quarterback not going over his progression, or he just has to get the ball out and before the timing he wants to, that can lead to an interception. So there's that too. But I mean, if JVM, I'll say this, because I want to back up to the NFL thing. I think he can play his way in to a potential NFL, draft pick / rookie free agent. But I don't know about the size. I mean, Ahmed had the strength. Like, that was Ahmed's superpower. Just freaking strong as hell. And he was a CrossFit champion when he was in high school. He's in impeccable shape, Ahmed. And Ahmed was able to, you know, hopefully stay in the league this year. I don't know. It's crazy to think, but I don't know if there's an NFL player on this roster next year. It's hard.
2: I don't think so right now. I mean, unless maybe one of the backs just goes nuts and
1: Roger Carrion,
2: or yeah,
1: maybe the line.

0: to get somebody from Rocky Mountain on the show, because that's what?
1: If he
0: Gabriel
1: ends up,
0: Hughes and Rashawn Jones in the span of how many years?
1: Good point. And there's a few others, too, yeah. But you're right. That's a good point, man. And yeah. I don't know. I mean, Rashawn Jones, that would be a buzzkill if that kid goes to Oregon for Boise State fans eventually. But no, I think that he could be one of the rare cases that he sticks around longer than you think he will. And again, if he even gets to this decision, like he's good enough to even go somewhere else, Rashawn Jones, that's good for Boise State, right? That means they're kicking butt. That means they're getting him the ball. He's showing out, and they're probably winning. 208-424-9300. Greg, tell the crew about Blue Eyes Vodka.
0: Oh, yeah. I mean, listen, if you're out and about, summer camping, you're hanging out with Prater on the golf course, whatever you're doing, Blue Eyes Vodka is a staple for your summer because it is made here in Idaho, and I've seen it in a bunch of bars. That's kind of what I like to do. I just bar hop, and wherever Blue Eyes Vodka is, I'm ordering another shot. So make Blue Eyes Vodka a part of your Idaho weekends.
1: Sweet. Pac-12 headlines, talking points. If Pac-12 won't have a media day, we'll come up with something to say. Greg's in for Prater. KTIK, the ticket.
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3: Don't see any more lane blockage at that accident scene westbound Emerald at Maple Grove. Things getting back to normal there. Outbound connector still pretty slow stuff from Cole through the Flying Y. Westbound I-4 still seeing some heavy traffic between Isom and McGowan. Slow conditions on the freeway from Orchard through the Flying Y. Really busy from the Flying Y all the way to Meridian Road, and then very slow Meridian Road through 10 Mile. Tomorrow, westbound I-4 is going to be closed from 10 Mile to Garrity from 10 p.m. to 5 a.m. Traffic detour to Franklin. And starting Monday, the intersection of Star and Eustis roads will be completely closed while crews install water lines. Follow the signs for detours. Should be partially reopened by July 27th.
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4: Ready?
5: Welcome back. One host is an Idaho legend. One is a Vandal loudmouth. Sky in charge is a Philly transplant who's currently downtown's most eligible bachelor.
6: Greg likes this song so much, he chose to double
7: that's,
6: up today.
7: That's
6: nice
7: what
6: job.
7: We call a lazy rotator that I only realized until after I fired it. But the good thing is we got other music to play in this segment.
6: At that car wash. Greg, when's the last time you washed your car?
7: Man, I am due for it, though my car mostly just sits in a parking garage here in downtown Boise.
6: Did you used to put a lot of miles on your car? Because, Greg, you never drive your car. You don't have to.
7: I did. Before I was here, I was working a pair of part-time jobs, one in New York City and another in northern New Jersey, living in southern New Jersey. So it was, 90-minute commutes each way. So
6: wow! And then you go to this?
7: And now my car is taking a much-needed break.
6: Yeah, good for you. All right, well, Pac-12 media days, not gonna happen this year. But, Fresno State's having their own. Boise State's having its own. And who knows who else is going to follow suit. But until then, heck yeah, Greg, let's run the music. And let's talk a little Pac-12 here. What the heck? People are in their car. It's 5:20. You're driving home on a Thursday. What we got, Gregor?
7: All right. We'll run it up and down with five questions regarding the Pac-12. And we'll begin with a dark horse. It's always fun to talk about this stuff now because nobody's right or wrong. It's the beginning of the season. You can say whatever you want. We might come back to it and laugh at it later, but we can't laugh at it now. Who's a dark horse in the league? Who's going to surprise?
6: Well, I would go with Texas State, but you're going to hear me sing the praises of G.J. Kinney and Texas State a lot on this show, so I won't bore you now. I'll go with another one. Phil Steele, who will be on this show tomorrow, picked the Washington State Cougars to finish fifth in the Pac-12 this year. Fifth. Go look at Kirby Moore's track record as the OC at Missouri. Go look at Kirby's track record as the OC for Fresno. Came here to the blue and beat that Talon Green thing. I know he's never been a head coach, but he's a damn good coach. If the Cougars are picked fifth, look, they still have some muscle on the holdovers from a couple of years ago. And I've talked to Kirby. Of course, he's going to tell me this, but they love their roster. They like their quarterback. Greg, dark horse? Man, Wazoo? I'll go. They're going to be picked to finish mid-level in this league. I'll say maybe they can finish first or second.
7: I agree. That was what I had, Washington State, and I love that they get two P4 programs right out of the gate. The Apple Cup on a Sunday afternoon at Husky Stadium.
6: Yes.
7: Nationally televised, big boy NBC for that one. And then week two, they're in the Little Apple. Manhattan, Kansas, to take on the Kansas State Wildcats. Also, at Washington State, we'll see if this works. We saw it with Jason Eck bringing a bunch of FCS transfers down to Albuquerque. How about Caden Pinnock, quarterback, 6 foot, prolific freshman last year at UC Davis. Seemed like a nice get in the portal for Washington State. So I'm intrigued to see kind of how this kid grows. Did you mention him? You said you like all the quarterbacks. How about the Davis kid?
6: Yeah, I love the Davis kid. Tim Plow dropped a major F-bomb at Davis when Kirby Moore comes down and gaffles, or pays, I should say, his quarterback. And I'll just say this, the players are out there. Jason Eck told me they paid $25,000 for a kid last year. I won't say it from the Big Sky. Craig, $25,000. And he was an All-Mountain West player last year. And Eck was bragging about that to me. Like, dude, we're paying guys $15,000, $25,000. We're coaching them up. They're there. You can find them, but you got to be really good at your shopping there. We'll see what Kirby was able to do. The guy's been with an SEC school the last several years, winning. He knows talent. Good one, Greg. What else?
7: All right. I'd ask, I guess, Sleeping Giant, more of a long-term question here. Sleeping Giant in the league. Who's going to, you know, 5 years from now, who are we going to be saying, like, never would have thought they would have been that good?
6: Can I go San Diego State? The only
7: you can do whatever you want.
6: Program in Southern California. You know, I think Sean Lewis likes it there. I know they have the facilities. It's the biggest market in the league. Correct me if I'm wrong. Unless you're going to factor Colorado State as the Denver market, sure. But it's not in the city. Like, San Diego State is in San Diego. It's the biggest market in the city. Can you finally hit? Can you get that quarterback? Can you find another Dan McGuire? Please, San Diego State, long-term, Greg. I could maybe see them turning into, you know, doing with this league and football, kind of what they've been able to do in basketball.
7: I'll stay in California, but give me the Fresno State Bulldogs because I think, you know, Johnny, you talked about this. If these schools that don't have a ton of resources or maybe the community support is not where it is relative to other members in the league, you always say you got to hit it out of the park on a coach. And, you know, maybe I'm a little biased. My first job in radio full time was in a northwest Minnesota town not that far from Fargo when Matt Entz was the head coach at North Dakota State. Interviewed him a few times then.
6: Nice.
7: And so it was a national FCS brand. And now he was at USC, big national brand. I just feel like maybe this guy's got the chops to recruit all over the country wherever he is, even though Fresno State doesn't quite pack the same punch that USC or even North Dakota State does when it comes to offering kids a chance to win an FCS national championship. So I just think this guy's maybe cut out pretty well as a recruiter and a player developer. We saw what they did last year in his first year coming up here and beating Boise State on the blue. Maddox Mattson injury or not, you still got to give Fresno credit for what they did. I think Fresno State, 5 years from now, if as long as they keep Entz, but if he's there, yeah, I'll buy a little Fresno stock.
6: All right. I don't know if I'd call them a sleeping giant.
7: Because they're not sleeping anymore.
6: Because it's Fresno, yeah. But yeah, who knows? I'll play along. Yeah, good one.
7: All right. First-year Pac-12 coach who you're most interested in. We talked about Kirby Moore a little bit, but he could be the answer here. Jamarcus Sheppard, Jim Mora, also newbies to the Pac-12. Well, like a lot of people are newbies to the Pac-12, but those three coaches are first-year in their respective gigs.
6: I've always had a weird thing for Jim Mora. One, we're from the same town in Bellevue, Washington. He went to Bellevue High School. I went to Newport High School. Obviously, decades apart, at least in age. Not he's probably in his early 60s. Anyway, not decades, but a little over. He's a lot older than me, the point I'm trying to make. But I think it's going to work. I think he's the coach Colorado State's always needed. And I'm buying this like I bought Jason Eck last year, year one in Albuquerque. I was on that. And you can say, well, you're friends with him. Yeah, I am. But I also know he's a really good coach and a great recruiter and a schemer. And I like what Jim Mora does. Now, Jamarcus Sheppard and Kirby Moore, their first year head coaches, period. Mora, he was the coach of my Seahawks for a year. That interests me. Is there any other ex-NFL head coaches coaching in the Pac-12? No, just Jim Mora. So I'm interested there. Are you going there too?
7: I was, but I'll play a little devil's advocate here. And, you know, Prater was down on Oregon State last week. The whole show was thinking that they'll be the worst team in the Pac-12. But Jamarcus Sheppard, there's a few interesting things on his resume. First off, he's been at some Big Ten programs, Purdue and Washington. Secondly, he's a Kalen DeBoer disciple, was with DeBoer at Washington and at Alabama. And thirdly, he had a brief stint for one season under Mike Leach at Washington State. So between 1 year at Washington State, a couple seasons at Washington, maybe there's some Western recruiting ties that he has. Alabama, obviously, big national brand. So maybe this is somebody that is can really, you know, do a lot of grunt work on the recruiting trail and be in, you know,
6: I hope so,
7: areas anywhere, because he needs to really turn water into wine when it comes to making Corvallis a relevant college football market again. But
6: yeah, they need to be good in this league. I agree.
7: All right, next one. One team finishing the conference schedule undefeated. And who can that be? That's obviously a good thing for the conference. Best chance at a team that runs the table in the league and obviously would have a chance at the CFP.
6: I don't know if this team has, if this league has a team that runs the table. I think that's going to be a difficult task. If there's one team, I mean, I guess I'll go a Boise State, but I'll just kind of stay like, first off, would it be good for the league if they have a far and away champion? Like, was it good for the WAC when Boise State dominated it the way it did? Or
7: I don't think Boise State's that far from the rest of the pack, though.
6: Like, I don't either.
7: If you're comparing the two leagues, yeah.
6: I don't either. So if you, I'll ask you the question. Let's flip it, Greg. Like, if there is a team that goes 7-0 in league, because I don't think you count the flex, 7-0 in league, is that going to be good for the conference or bad for the conference?
7: Oh, I still think that's good. At the end of the day, if you're any G6 team or G6 league, you want to see your league champion get into the CFP.
6: Okay.
7: And if you're undefeated in the conference and you win the conference championship game, I'm assuming, you're going to have a good chance. So I would still say that's good. Last one, just nationally, how's this league going to be perceived relative to the way the Mountain West was perceived the last 15 years with Boise State in it?
6: That's an interesting one, too. Like, nationally, if you're a college football fan in Oklahoma, how will they decipher the difference between the Pac and the Mountain West? I honestly don't know. Will they hold the Pac-12 in a higher regard? I don't know. What if Dan Mullen in UNLV beat Memphis, which they probably will? Like, UNLV could be a big deal. And if they're undefeated, I could see UNLV, excuse me, taking away some of the Pac-12 punch, Greg. But I think most fans are going to realize the Pac-12 program for program just does better at football than the Mountain West program for program. So nationally, I think it's going to be the American, and then the Pac-12 is kind of what the pundits and whomever else looks at college football when they break down the conferences. But I don't think the Pac-12 is going to be leaps and bounds ahead of the Mountain West. I think the snob power college football fan, I don't think they pay any mind really to any of the G6. I don't think they care anymore.
7: Yeah, I think so. I think on some level, nationally, they're all the same. I mean,
6: 100%.
7: Maybe the Pac-12 gets a little more street cred because the Pac-12 kind of took the upper half of the Mountain West.
6: And you got Boise State.
7: And Boise State packs a good punch. And, you know, maybe Sean Lewis is legit. Maybe Matt Entz is legit. But this is kind of a push for me. I don't have a strong feel for this one in terms of the national relevance of the league.
6: All right, college football, can you just hurry the heck up and get here already on a Thursday? Yes, and I wasn't lying. Phil Steele tomorrow on this show, talking Boise State, talking the Pac-12, a little bit of national stuff too. Tyson Dagenhart, is he going to please appear in what could be the final summer league game for the Raptors? Let's get to the news, Greg Frank, and hop on some soapboxes, KTIK.
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5: Welcome to the 90-Second Soapbox. Mike Frater, a career journalist who's seen it all and hates most of it. Johnny Ballgame, a single sports nerd who hasn't seen a date since the Cowboys last won a big game. Pathetic they are. And now, they're up.
6: Imagine if I said Boise State will never play in a Fiesta Bowl again. Ever. Crazy, huh? And I was thinking about it, and it sounds ridiculous. It sounds stupid. Maybe it is. I am. But if Boise State qualifies for the CFP this year, I hope they do. I love covering teams on CFP runs. 2 years ago was a blast. But when I say that, with Boise State, if they do make the CFP, they're going to go on the road and play the 5 seed. They're going to have to go a true road game and play a team The only way they're going to play in a Fiesta Bowl again is if they win a CFP game on the road. That's a tough ask in this climate. I think for the group of five, I'm sorry, or the G6, getting to the tournament, getting to the CFP is celebrated like winning a natty, because you're just not going to go on a run. If you do, amazing. But I was thinking about that. Like, heck, when is Boise State, when they do get back to the CFP, going to be put in a position to win a game? And then will the Fiesta Bowl be the quarterfinal, the next game, or the semifinal? You don't know the rotation, but the way they switched it, every time the G6 gets a team in this tournament, they're not going to get the home game. They're not going to get the bye week, in my opinion. No, they're going to get the 12 seed, and they're going to have to do what, was it JMU or Tulane had to do last year? Get their teeth knocked out by Oregon or Ole Miss. That's going to be interesting to see. And I hope I'm wrong. Usually I am. Get off me!
7: Oh, guys, we talked earlier in the show in the 4 o'clock hour about the sports documentary. Johnny has been enjoying the quarterback series on Netflix, and I'm looking forward to starting it at some point myself. But I wanted to just say that at the end of the day, the sports documentary is always better than the sports movie. As a movie nerd and a sports nerd, where my two big passions are married together, sometimes I just get irked by the way certain stories are told. By now, you probably know I'm a huge Philadelphia Eagles fan, and the movie Invincible, while it's a great story of Vince Papale, a rags-to-riches kid that was a walk-on at UCLA for Dick Vermeil and ends up, Dick Vermeil was the coach at UCLA, and Vince Papale did not play college football and ends up playing for the Eagles in this crazy story. It's a nice little story. The movie itself didn't really do anything for me. The same was true with Rudy. There are some sports movies where it's just like, oh, okay, that guy played one snap, big deal. And at the end of the day, there's also some sports movies where I know this happened in Invincible. Hollywood gets in the way, and they alter things, or they throw in plays that Vince Papale never made in real life, because who's going to fact check that? Or who's going to actually care enough to do their homework? Well, documentarians, at least the best ones out there, always do their homework, I feel. And there's always, and yes, the editorial process, I'm sure, is a little bit different when it comes to executive producers and things of that nature and people that are involved in making a sports documentary. But I just feel like documentaries paint the full picture. There is no greater storytelling in sports, in my opinion, than a good sports documentary. I've always said to myself, maybe later in life it might be fun to write one of my own and do the interviews and really be in the foxhole and travel around and find people relevant to the story I'm trying to tell. And I think documentaries just do that a little bit better than the sports movie. A lot of the sports movies, they're underdog, recycled plots that we don't need over and over again. Sports documentaries, they cover all the bases.
6: All right, good stuff. Do you like sandwiches? Well, Harvey's has a gourmet sandwich lineup, whether it's a Reuben, grilled tuna melt, clubhouse club, turkey pesto, sliced prime rib, and crispy buttermilk chicken. If you want a sandwich, fries, tots, salad, you need to go to Harvey's on the Green, the restaurant there, Greg Frank. Let's get to the news.
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6: Real quick, Greg. Vince Papale, I love that soapbox for you. Here's what chapped my ass about okay, this movie. What was it called again?
7: Invincible.
6: First off, Vince Papale wasn't working at a bar. He was a teacher. And he tried out with the Philadelphia Bell of the World League.
7: Yes.
6: And he played 2 years in the World League.
7: And none of that's in the film.
6: Professional football.
7: Yeah.
6: And that's why he got the tryout with the Eagles.
7: Yeah.
6: He was playing in another pro league.
7: Yeah.
6: He wasn't bartending, playing in a rough touch league.
7: Yeah.
6: In front of a bunch of car lights. Like, yeah. Disney. I hate it when Disney does that.
7: It just
6: Come on, man. Tell me the story. Don't lie to me.
7: Exactly.
6: Don't lie to me.
7: All right, let's get to the news. And Tyson Degenhardt has one last opportunity, at least we think, one last guaranteed opportunity with the Toronto Raptors in Summer League, top of the 7 o'clock hour. So an hour and change from now, ESPN2, the Raptors take on the Miami Heat in what is their final guaranteed game of the NBA Summer League. Couple teams will get to play into the weekend. Not sure if the Raptors are going to be one of them. So Tyson, one last chance. But Johnny, the sad thing here was Tyson was trending in the wrong direction. Didn't play well in his first two games, and then threw the coach's decision DNP in the third game, which you never want.
6: I hate this, but I don't think he's going to play tonight either. I think they saw what they needed to see the first two games, where he got 10 minutes of run and wasn't effective. He was 1-for-8 from the field, and I bet his plus-minus was awful. I was watching those games. Felt like when Tyson went in, they weren't the team wasn't playing all that well. I hope they give him another shot here tonight, or at least they win so they keep playing in Summer League. But I think those coaches are probably like, you know what, let's give other guys a shot. We gave Tyson, you know, two opportunities here, and he didn't pass the test. I hope I'm wrong, as always, but we'll see if he gets in tonight. I would guess that he doesn't.
7: Some sad news out of the Boise State football program. Former Boise State football coach Lyle Sentinich
6: Sentinich
7: has passed away at the age of 81, as he was the coach from the Broncos from 1983 to 1986. The release says that he passed away on June 23rd, and the information is now being made public. But nevertheless, a former Boise State football coach has died at the age of 81, 24-20 in four seasons as BSU head coach, including a 16-12 conference record in the Big Sky. So rest in peace, Lyle Sentinich, and thoughts and prayers certainly with his family.
6: Certainly, and this is, I wish we had Prater here. You know, Prater probably knows Coach Sentinich or knew him personally, and you know, went and followed the program at least when he was here in the 1980s when Coach Sentinich was here with the Big Sky era. And rest in peace, like you said, him, his family, the Bronco State community. They love their head coaches with this football program, regardless of their win-loss record. Lyle Sentinich, your family, rest in peace.
7: And lastly, let's go back to Mountain West Media Days. Gloria Navarro is addressing something that other leagues have also decided not to do, and that was why no preseason poll in the Mountain West.
16: Several leagues have gone away from predicted orders of finish. Last year, two examples. One was ASU and our own University of New Mexico, picked last in our preseason poll, but ended up first at the end of the year. So after a lot of analysis, discussion with ADs and coaches, we decided that although preseason polls are fun and drive some buzz, the risk or detrimental brand impact of being named at the bottom half of the league or last is more detrimental than the buzz of having a preseason poll, because it's harder in hearts and minds to move up if you're last than not. So we went away from it this year. We weren't the only league to do so.
7: Johnny, I got to be honest. When I hear that, I was like, I thought that kind of makes sense. When you're when you're New Mexico, maybe there's a stigma that is just hard to fight, even if you're playing well. Especially if your schedule isn't that good, then the perception on the outside is, okay, you overachieved, but you were still picked last in your league and you didn't beat anybody. So I actually don't have a problem with it.
6: I didn't like the example. New Mexico is not the reason you shouldn't have a poll. New Mexico's story was awesome. Yes, they were picked second to last in the league.
7: You're saying that's why you do a poll.
6: Yeah.
7: Right.
6: I like it for that answer, for that reason.
7: That makes sense.
6: Like, it didn't phase Eck. It didn't phase New Mexico. It motivated them. So it goes both ways. The poll, and in the Mountain West, in my opinion, if you win your games, you'll shoot right up there. I get it for a power conference team, because like Kenny Dillingham at Arizona State got this ball rolling when they were predicted to finish last in the Big 12 2 years ago, and they won the league. And Kenny Dillingham's like, we shouldn't have been picked last. Nobody knew anything about our roster, but nobody knew anything about any other roster either. It was trendy to say we're going to suck, and we didn't. We had Cam Scataboo get off it. So I understand it maybe for a power conference, but I like the preseason polls, Greg Frank, I do.
7: Lyle Sentinich. correcting my pronunciation there again. Rest in peace to the former Boise State football coach. And that is a look at the news.
6: All right. Feedback finale. Greg's in for Prater. Lyle Sentencich. Is that what he said? I always thought it was kind of Sentencich.
7: Sentencich.
6: Sentencich. All right, Greg Frank, let's get to the feedback on KTIK.
5: This is Ticket Traffic.
17: Still pretty busy trying to get out of downtown Boise. 184, the connector, going to hit those slowdowns right around the Cole Road interchange. Westbound 94 looks like it's eased up a bit. The big slowdowns start just before Cole Road, then really slow through the Y into the 5 mile overpass. Continues heavy all the way through the Garrity interchange. Do have an accident eastbound 94. It's just past Cloverdale on the right shoulder involving a semi. Doesn't seem to be causing any big problems right now. Expect delays and detours on the I-84 between the Oregon border and exit 13 for chip sealing work. This should be completed by the end of August.
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5: We've got the takes, but you've got the text. 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
7: All right, so the feedback we go for a Thursday afternoon, July the 16th. Thanks to everybody on the Cloverdale Plumbing text line for clearing that up again. Lyle Sentencich, the pronunciation on the deceased Boise State football coach. So, again, apologies there for the mispronunciation, and may he rest in peace. Let's get started with Chad in Boise. He says, sports movies unwatchable, played every sport in the book, and can't see past the actors' horrendous athletic abilities. There is that, too. They don't always get athletes to star in these roles.
6: True. Charlie Sheen was great at Rick Vaughn. I thought...
7: Well, that's a comedy, too. Like,
6: I thought Robert Redford was good in The Natural. He looked like a ball player. Yep. Sometimes, not saying not every time it's like that, but yeah. That's a big part of sports movies. I mean, I remember the Jerry Maguire Jerry O'Connell plays the big prospect that in that movie. And when he throws a ball, it's so funny that me and my buddy one night just kept rewinding it on our VHS and laughing at Jerry O'Connell's throwing motion. Tim Shoop, or whatever his name was, the character, and Jerry Maguire. Funny.
7: Tim, the pizza delivery guy, says, as far as home repair, I don't need to be home for the repairs, but I also have cameras set up, A, for me and my dad when he is home, he is elderly, and two, to make sure that he is all good, and B, to make sure there's no shenanigans going on when I'm not around. I guess if you have cameras, all the more reason to not be home for a home repair. Brandon in Garden City, I asked Bob and Bronco Focus what kind of identity Boise State might have this year with seniors in the backfield and at quarterback. He says they are going to run the you-know-what out of the ball until the defense comes in, and then they are going to throw the ball down the field. I guess that's kind of, that was the Gentee plan, right? Run, run, run, and then hit him over the top, and Maddox had a good year 2 years ago. We'll
6: see. It worked, and hopefully, for me, I don't know if this team can be this team if they don't run the ball well. That's a good point, Greg.
7: Not a lot of feedback today, but that's all we had on the Cloverdale Plumbing text line, 208-424-9300. Johnny's been a fun week. We'll wrap it up tomorrow. Friday 5 is back.
6: Yes, how about the National League leader in saves? College of Idaho graduate Riley O'Brien will be on the show, and Phil Steele talking college hoops. He's Greg. I'm Johnny. Prado will be back Monday. Love ya.
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